0: is in stable condition in a German hospital. New rule at Harvard to combat grade inflation. Now, no more than 20% of students can get an A. This is ABC News. In North Texas, an amateur treasure hunter made a discovery that no one will ever forget.
1: In waist-deep water at a Dallas area lake, Mike Ryder broke out his metal detector.
2: Big signal in the water.
1: He pulled up a metal pipe capped on each end.
2: It's 100% a pipe bomb.
1: Startled doesn't begin to describe the feeling.
2: Top three scariest moments of my life.
1: Ryder called 911 and the bomb squad was brought in to safely detonate the device.
2: You felt the concussion through your whole body. Just boom.
1: Police told Ryder that fishermen sometimes use explosives for an easy catch. Extremely dangerous and completely illegal. For Mike Ryder,
2: it took me hours just to stop shaking afterwards.
1: Jim Ryan, ABC News, Dallas.
0: Delays and cancellations hitting LaGuardia Airport in New York City today after a sinkhole opened up on one of the runways. The Port Authority confirming crews are on site to fix the hole, but airport officials warning about looming thunderstorms that could create additional delays, and they urge passengers to check on their flights with their airlines. Dave Packer, ABC News.
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Hey, it's AJ. Coming up this weekend, Cat's Cradle Backroom has a massive show. We'll talk about that in just a few minutes. Daceland, here's Fishing With You.

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3: 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AJ in the studio. Well, it's going to be a fantastic show this Saturday at Cat's Cradle Back Room. It's this year's Carrboro Bluegrass Festival. 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

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As we're getting toward the end of the school year, our local districts are celebrating their Educators of the Year. 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Next, many people know Bob Crawford for his music with the Avett Brothers. But the Orange County native also just became a published author, writing a biography on U.S. President John Quincy Adams. The latest Down on Copperline column from the Orange County Arts Commission has the details, and you can find that in our Town Square section. Finally, Coker Arboretum curator Jeffrey Neal is back with his latest Refugium column, but this month he's not necessarily celebrating plants. He's sharing tips on how to spot and remove a popular type of invasive weed. 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

0: With your hometown news update, I'm Andrew Stuckey. We start on campus. Carolina Performing Arts with a big announcement yesterday. They're unveiling a new annual festival to begin in February. 97.9 The Hill's Brighton McConnell has more.
1: May is Mental Health Awareness Month, and especially since the COVID-19 pandemic, many people are struggling with loneliness and finding connection with others. Allison Friedman, the executive and artistic director of Carolina Performing Arts, says helping address that is at the core of her department's newest festival.
2: How do we combat all of this loneliness, isolation, and disconnection? We create spaces and experiences that people can come together, put their phones down, put the screens down, be in person in real life for a shared experience.
1: The event, called All Together Now, is set to debut next February and take place every year. The four-day festival will feature artistic programming that Friedman says will help drive community, either through its subjects, methods, or locations, and perhaps more than typical Carolina Performing Arts events.
2: When you come to a performance on a Tuesday night, you come with your friends or your family, you watch a performance, and you go home with people you know. You might have had a great experience, but you didn't meet a neighbor. You didn't commune with a stranger. And what's so great about a festival is it is a concentrated dose of arts experiences, creative experiences, and all people coming together all together now.
0: You can hear that full story at chapelboro.com. Meanwhile, in sports, congratulations to men's golf. They're on to the NCAA championships in California later this week after finishing fourth at the NCAA regional in Texas. Also got ACC tournament baseball coming up later this week. Diamond Heels scheduled to play at 3 o'clock on Friday. They do not yet know their opponent. With your hometown headlines, I'm Andrew Stuckey.

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0: 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That's free and everyone's invited. And on Memorial Day, Monday, May 25th, the American Legion Post 6 on 54 West is inviting you to join them for a ceremony. Doors open at noon. The ceremony will run from 1 to 2 p.m. with hot dogs, ice cream, and live music from the Village Band afterward. Get more info at chapelhillpost6.com, the number 6 there. And if you want more information about upcoming events and happenings, turn to the local events calendar page on chapelboro.com.
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6: Hey, it's AJ here on the After Hours, 97.9 The Hill. Going to take a quick pause here and look at your weather. Overnight tonight, clear sky, 67 for your low. Tomorrow, high of 92, partly sunny. However, there is a pretty decent chance of some showers later on tomorrow afternoon into the overnight hours. Could also see some thunderstorms breaking out. Here's traffic, dear Mr. Fantasy.

0: It's the end of the hour, but not the after hours. More music is right around the corner on 97.9 The Hill.
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7: ABC News, I'm Dave Packer. Raul Castro indicted. The U.S. Justice Department charging the 94-year-old former Cuban president over his alleged role in the 1996 shootdown of aircraft delivering humanitarian aid. Acting Attorney General Todd Blanche.
8: For the first time in nearly 70 years, senior leadership of the Cuban regime has been charged in this country, in the United States of America, for acts of violence resulting in the deaths of American citizens. Nations and their leaders cannot be permitted to target Americans.
7: Two police officers who defended the Capitol on January 6 are suing to stop the creation of President Trump's $1.8 billion anti-weaponization fund that would pay compensation to their assailants. Firefighters in Southern California battling several wildfires that have grown windy in windy and dry weather, and a sinkhole opening up on the runway at New York's LaGuardia Airport. This is ABC News. A former Massachusetts Democratic powerhouse has passed away.
9: The boisterous Bostonian was the first member of Congress to voluntarily come out as gay in 1987. 2 years later, Barney Frank's House colleagues voted to reprimand him for unknowingly allowing his roommate to run a prostitution ring out of their home. Over his 16 terms in the House, Frank was a pugnacious defender of Democratic Party principles, who also occasionally challenged liberal orthodoxy. As chair of the House Financial Services Committee during the Great Recession, Frank authored key banking reforms in the bill that became known as the Dodd-Frank Act. Stephen Portnoy, ABC News, Washington.
7: A Tennessee man jailed over a social media post following conservative activist Charlie Kirk's death has been awarded $835,000 after he was jailed for more than a month before the charges were dropped. The 61-year-old retired police officer released a statement following the decision, saying he's pleased his First Amendment rights have been vindicated, looks forward to moving ahead with his family. Dave Packer, ABC News.
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13: 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Here's Downtown Lover.

The Clash, Police and Thieves, there on the After Hours here at 97.9 The Hill. I'm AJ, and reminding you that if you enjoy local music, well, then tune in weeknights, 6 p.m. That's when you hear Live and Local, hosted by Aaron Keck. Aaron goes out of his way each weeknight to bring you a fantastic collection of great music from all local artists. Like this one. Here's Bombadil.

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3: Hey, it's AJ on the After Hours, 97.9 The Hill. Well, coming up Friday, we've got Carolina baseball here on The Hill. As of right now, the Heels in the ACC tournament going to be playing 3 p.m. here on 97.9 The Hill. We'll, of course, have coverage for you. However, just stay frosty. The game could get moved as the weather in Charlotte does not look good over the next couple of days. Tomorrow's Georgia Tech game that was initially scheduled for 3 p.m. has already been moved up to 11 a.m. tomorrow morning. So that UNC baseball game time could change, but we will have the game for you here whenever they play

Upcoming events in our community. Friday, May 22nd, you can head to the Eno House in Hillsboro for the Velvet Feast, a song swap hosted by Jess Klein with local musicians Don Landes and Skylar Gadaz playing each other's songs. Starting with a potluck at 5, followed by the music at 6, and a portion of the proceeds will benefit Siembra NC. You can head to Cat's Cradle Backroom on Saturday, May 23rd for this year's Carrboro Bluegrass Festival, featuring Grammy winner Lori Lewis and the Right Hands, plus Mason Villa, the Holland Brothers, and many more. 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

0: With your hometown news update, I'm Andrew Stuckey. We start on campus. Carolina Performing Arts with a big announcement yesterday. They're unveiling a new annual festival to begin in February. 97.9 The Hill's Brighton McConnell has more.
1: May is Mental Health Awareness Month, and especially since the COVID-19 pandemic, many people are struggling with loneliness and finding connection with others. Allison Friedman, the executive and artistic director of Carolina Performing Arts, says helping address that is at the core of her department's newest festival.
2: How do we combat all of this loneliness, isolation, and disconnection? We create spaces and experiences that people can come together, put their phones down, put the screens down, be in person in real life for a shared experience.
1: The event, called All Together Now, is set to debut next February and take place every year. The four-day festival will feature artistic programming that Friedman says will help drive community, either through its subjects, methods, or locations, and perhaps more than typical Carolina Performing Arts events.
2: When you come to a performance on a Tuesday night, you come with your friends or your family, you watch a performance, and you go home with people you know. You might have had a great experience, but you didn't meet a neighbor. You didn't commune with a stranger. And what's so great about a festival is it is a concentrated dose of arts experiences, creative experiences, and all people coming together all together now.
0: You can hear that full story at chapelboro.com. Meanwhile, in sports, congratulations to NCAA. Meanwhile, in sports, congratulations to men's golf. They're on to the NCAA championships in California later this week after finishing fourth at the NCAA regional in Texas. Also got ACC tournament baseball coming up later this week. Diamond Heels scheduled to play at 3:00. On Friday, they do not yet know their opponent. With your hometown headlines, I'm Andrew Stuck.
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6: 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Here's Fancy Gap and Gold Coast.

0: everyone. This is Brighton McConnell, and here's what you can find on chapelboro.com today. As we're getting toward the end of the school year, our local districts are celebrating their Educators of the Year. 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Next, many people know Bob Crawford for his music with the Avett Brothers. But the Orange County native also just became a published author, writing a biography on U.S. President John Quincy Adams. The latest Down on Copperline column from the Orange County Arts Commission has the details, and you can find that in our Town Square section. Finally, Coker Arboretum curator Jeffrey Neal is back with his latest Refugium column, but this month he's not necessarily celebrating plants. 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
8: ABC News, I'm Dave Packer. U.S. federal prosecutors announcing the indictment of former Cuban President Raul Castro on the anniversary of the day the country was established. Reaction on the streets of Miami.
9: The Cuban people are finally getting their justice. They're going to bring him over and try him as the murderer he is.
8: Officials say the 94-year-old allegedly ordered an illegal attack that killed American civilian pilots who were trying to rescue people fleeing Cuba on rafts in international waters. Growing opposition in Congress to the plan to pay out up to $1.8 billion to those who say they were targeted by federal prosecutors, including President Trump's allies, some Republicans, say that they're going to try and shut it down. The American missionary doctor who's tested positive for the Ebola virus in a U.S. base in Germany right now receiving treatment. Bipartisan support in a House committee for making sure TSA workers get paid during any future government shutdowns. James Murdoch, son of media mogul Rupert Murdoch, to acquire New York Magazine. This is ABC News. Another state takes a swipe at prediction market apps. ABC's Jim Ryan has more.
10: The state attorney general says Kalshi, Polymarket, and similar businesses are gambling operations, quote, designed to be addictive. But a day after Governor Tim Walz signed a bill outlawing prediction markets in Minnesota, the Commodity Futures Trading Commission, the federal regulator of the markets, filed suit to keep the statute from taking effect. The Trump-appointed head of the CFTC says Minnesota farmers for decades have relied on hedging products to prevent losses from weather and crop-related events. Jim Ryan, ABC News.
8: For Harvard students, it's getting a little bit harder to maintain that straight-A average after the Faculty of Arts and Sciences voted to limit the number of top grades given per class. The school's faculty argued that A marks had become so common they could not reliably distinguish exceptional work. Around 18 first responders in New Mexico being treated for an exposure to an unknown substance inside a mountain air home that killed three, two of those in serious condition. Dave Packer, ABC News.
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Well, we're approaching the end of your week. We, of course, on your hump day right now. 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
6: 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AJ in the studio. Going to take a quick peek now at your weather. Overnight tonight, 67 degrees for your low. Tomorrow, that's where things start to get interesting. We're seeing a high of 92, partly sunny. However, once we hit the afternoon, there is a decent chance of some showers and maybe some thunderstorms. And looking ahead through your forecast, there is pretty much a chance of rain every day between now and next Wednesday. There is some sort of chance of precipitation for the next 7 days. It's pretty good, considering we went, 8 weeks with no rain?

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The annual Freight Train Blues Music Series is back this spring at Carborough Town Commons for a live concert celebrating local music legend Elizabeth Cotton. The series continues Friday, May 22nd at 6:30 with Lynn Grissette and Defunky Leroy Harper Jr. All-Stars. 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Saturday, May 23rd, you can head to the Lincoln Center on Merritt Mill Road for the Orange Chatham African American Cultural Festival, 11:30 to 4 with music, dance, poetry, and art to celebrate Black culture in our community. That's free and everyone's invited. And on Memorial Day, Monday, May 25th, the American Legion Post 6 on 54 West is inviting you to join them for a ceremony. Doors open at noon. The ceremony will run from 1 to 2 p.m. with hot dogs, ice cream, and live music from the Village Band afterward. Get more info at chapelhillpost6.com, the number 6 there. And if you want more information about upcoming events and happenings, turn to the local events calendar page on chapelboro.com.

0: With your hometown news update, I'm Andrew Stuckey. We start on campus. Carolina Performing Arts with a big announcement yesterday. They're unveiling a new annual festival to begin in February. 97.9 The Hill's Brighton McConnell has more.
1: May is Mental Health Awareness Month, and especially since the COVID-19 pandemic, many people are struggling with loneliness and finding connection with others. Allison Friedman, the executive and artistic director of Carolina Performing Arts, says helping address that is at the core of her department's newest festival.
2: How do we combat all of this loneliness, isolation, and disconnection? We create spaces and experiences that people can come together, put their phones down, put the screens down, be in person in real life for a shared experience.
1: The event, called All Together Now, is set to debut next February and take place every year. The four-day festival will feature artistic programming that Friedman says will help drive community, either through its subjects, methods, or locations, and perhaps more than typical Carolina Performing Arts events.
2: When you come to a performance on a Tuesday night, you come with your friends or your family, you watch a performance, and you go home with people you know. You might have had a great experience, but you didn't meet a neighbor. You didn't commune with a stranger. And what's so great about a festival is it is a concentrated dose of arts experiences, creative experiences, and all people coming together all together now.
0: You can hear that full story at chapelboro.com. Meanwhile, in sports, congratulations to NCAA. Meanwhile, in sports, congratulations to men's golf. They're on to the NCAA championships in California later this week after finishing fourth at the NCAA regional in Texas. Also got ACC tournament baseball coming up later this week. Diamond Heels scheduled to play at 3 o'clock on Friday. They do not yet know their opponent. With your hometown headlines, I'm Andrew Stuckey.
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0: 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Friday, May 22nd, you can head to the Eno House in Hillsboro for the Velvet Feast, a song swap hosted by Jess Klein with local musicians Don Landes and Skylar Gadaz playing each other's songs. 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

Well, we are approaching the end of your 10 p.m. hour here on this Wednesday night on the After Hours here at 97.9 The Hill. We got one more song, Sophie May, another song for the end of the world.

0: It's the end of the hour, but not the after hours. 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
1: ABC News, I'm Dave Packer. Cuba warning of fierce resistance to any U.S. military actions after the Justice Department unsealed an indictment against former Cuban President Raul Castro, charged with murder after the shootdown of two civilian planes out of Florida in 1996. The nation's largest city suffering rail service disruptions.
2: Fire at a Philadelphia scrapyard prompting Amtrak to suspend operations from there to New York for a time this afternoon. It comes ahead of what's projected to be record-breaking Memorial Day travel, with 45 million Americans expected to venture at least 50 miles for the holiday.
1: ABC's Will Reeve. Two police officers who defended the U.S. Capitol during the January 6th attack are suing to stop the creation of President Trump's nearly $1.8 billion anti-weaponization fund, calling it the most brazen act of presidential corruption this century. Hundreds of flights at New York's LaGuardia canceled, hundreds more delayed after a sinkhole opened in the runway. This is ABC News. When it comes to home ownership, one gender is beginning to pull ahead.
3: Between July of 2024 and June of 2025, single Gen Z women made up 35% of all home buyers of their generation, almost double the rate of single Gen Z men. Gen Z, by the way, is typically people under the age of 29. The National Association of Realtors says single women across all generations made up a quarter of all home buyers, while single men accounted for just 11%. Even so, older generations and married couples represent the largest share overall of home buyers across the country. Sherry Preston, ABC News.
1: Tennessee officials have agreed to pay a retired police officer $836,000 after he was arrested and jailed for more than a month after posting on social media following conservative activist Charlie Kirk's death. The man said as a result of his arrest, he lost his job and missed the birth of his granddaughter. He says he's pleased his First Amendment rights were vindicated. Dave Packer, ABC News.
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AC/DC, if you want blood, you got it there on the After Hours here at 97.9 The Hill. I'm AJ, and that song comes from my personal music category. And, of course, tomorrow night, 11 p.m., every song that plays that hour will be coming from the exact same category as that. You won't hear that song, though. Can't play it two nights in a row. I mean, I can, but I won't do that for you. Here's Matty Diaz.

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5: The After Hours is on 97.9 The Hill. AJ in the studio. Well, this Friday, we've got Carolina baseball in the ACC tournament. As of right now, the Heels scheduled to play at 3 p.m. Friday afternoon. We'll, of course, have the entire game action for you here on 97.9 The Hill. Just be aware, though, it's some bad weather in Charlotte over the next couple of days, so those game start times are a little bit floaty. You've already had a couple that have changed in this tournament, so keep it right here on 97.9 The Hill, and keep an eye on chapelboro.com in case the game time changes. But we will play the game whenever it happens.

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As we're getting toward the end of the school year, our local districts are celebrating their Educators of the Year. Head to our news section to learn more about Chapel Hill Carrboro City Schools Teacher of the Year, LaTanya Campbell, from Scroggs Elementary. Next, many people know Bob Crawford for his music with the Avett Brothers. But the Orange County native also just became a published author, writing a biography on U.S. President John Quincy Adams. The latest Down on Copperline column from the Orange County Arts Commission has the details, and you can find that in our Town Square section. Finally, Coker Arboretum curator Jeffrey Neal is back with his latest Refugium column, but this month he's not necessarily celebrating plants. He's sharing tips on how to spot and remove a popular type of invasive weed. Learn everything you need to know about Youngia japonica by looking for Refugium on our homepage. 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

0: With your hometown news update, I'm Andrew Stuckey. We start on campus. Carolina Performing Arts with a big announcement yesterday. They're unveiling a new annual festival to begin in February. 97.9 The Hill's Brighton McConnell has more.
1: May is Mental Health Awareness Month, and especially since the COVID-19 pandemic, many people are struggling with loneliness and finding connection with others. Allison Friedman, the executive and artistic director of Carolina Performing Arts, says helping address that is at the core of her department's newest festival.
2: How do we combat all of this loneliness, isolation, and disconnection? We create spaces and experiences that people can come together, put their phones down, put the screens down, be in person in real life for a shared experience.
1: The event, called All Together Now, is set to debut next February and take place every year. The four-day festival will feature artistic programming that Friedman says will help drive community, either through its subjects, methods, or locations, and perhaps more than typical Carolina Performing Arts events.
2: When you come to a performance on a Tuesday night, you come with your friends or your family, you watch a performance, and you go home with people you know. You might have had a great experience, but you didn't meet a neighbor. You didn't commune with a stranger. And what's so great about a festival is it is a concentrated dose of arts experiences, creative experiences, and all people coming together all together now.
0: You can hear that full story at chapelboro.com. Meanwhile, in sports, congratulations to NCAA. Meanwhile, in sports, congratulations to men's golf. They're on to the NCAA championships in California later this week after finishing fourth at the NCAA regional in Texas. Also got ACC tournament baseball coming up later this week. Diamond Heels scheduled to play at 3 o'clock on Friday. They do not yet know their opponent. With your hometown headlines, I'm Andrew Stuck.
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6: 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AJ in the studio. Well, our next song tonight in the playlist takes us back 20 years. Here's The Killers, Read My Mind.

0: 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The annual Freight Train Blues Music Series is back this spring at Carborough Town Commons for a live concert celebrating local music legend Elizabeth Cotton. 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That's free and everyone's invited. And on Memorial Day, Monday, May 25th, the American Legion Post 6 on 54 West is inviting you to join them for a ceremony. Doors open at noon. The ceremony will run from 1 to 2 p.m. with hot dogs, ice cream, and live music from the Village Band afterward. Get more info at chapelhillpost6.com, the number 6 there. And if you want more information about upcoming events and happenings, turn to the local events calendar page on chapelboro.com.
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4: 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AJ in the studios. We make our way through your 11 p.m. hour. Breaking out a classic now. It's Take Me to the River. It's the Talking Heads.

79 The Hill. Well, thank you very much for tuning in tonight. I'll see you back here tomorrow. So until next time, be good, stay safe, tell somebody you love them. I'll leave you with some Squirrel Nut Zippers.

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1: 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One volunteer each from Orange and Chatham County earned recognition from the governor's office for their work in their respective communities. Laura Malinchak, a lead volunteer at Porch Chapel Hill Carborough, and Jenny Knowlton, the co-founder of Pittsburgh's Quiltmaker Cafe, were recently honored by North Carolina Governor Josh Stein with Governor's Medallion Awards for volunteer service. Head to our news section to read more about their work. Next, head to our Town Square section to read the latest Our Town piece from the town of Chapel Hill. This month, Allison West from the Office of Mobility and Greenways and Brennan Bauma from Chapel Hill's sustainability team tell the story of Bike Month in Chapel Hill. And finally, before you know it, the weekend will be here, so don't dilly-dally, get some plans on the books. 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

0: 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Friday, May 22nd, you can head to the Eno House in Hillsborough for the Velvet Feast, a song swap hosted by Jess Klein with local musicians Dawn Landes and Skylar Gadaz playing each other's songs. 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
1: 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And on Memorial Day, Monday, May 25th, the American Legion Post 6 on 54 West is inviting you to join them for a ceremony. Doors open at noon. The ceremony will run from 1 to 2 p.m. with hot dogs, ice cream, and live music from the Village Band afterward. Get more info at chapelhillpost6.com, the number 6 there. And if you want more information about upcoming events and happenings, turn to the local events calendar page on chapelboro.com.
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0: 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The annual Freight Train Blues Music Series is back this spring at Carborough Town Commons for a live concert celebrating local music legend Elizabeth Cotton. 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Saturday, May 23rd, you can head to the Lincoln Center on Merritt Mill Road for the Orange Chatham African American Cultural Festival, 11:30 to 4 with music, dance, poetry, and art to celebrate Black culture in our community. 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And on Memorial Day, Monday, May 25th, the American Legion Post 6 on 54 West is inviting you to join them for a ceremony. 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The ceremony will run from 1 to 2 p.m. with hot dogs, ice cream, and live music from the Village Band afterward. Get more info at ChapelHillPost6.com, the number 6 there. And if you want more information about upcoming events and happenings, turn to the local events calendar page on chapelboro.com.
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1: ABC News, I'm Dave Packer. Two police officers who fought off the mob on January 6th filing a lawsuit against the Trump administration, trying to block the $1.8 billion fund that could hand out payments to their attackers. ABC's Mary Bruce.
2: Trump insists the fund is needed to help people he claims were mistreated by the Biden Justice Department.
3: People were destroyed. They went to jail. Their families were ruined.
2: But on Capitol Hill, outrage among a growing number of Republicans, rejecting the idea of taxpayer payouts to rioters.
1: The Justice Department Wednesday charging former Cuban President Raul Castro with murder over his alleged role in shooting down two planes that were carrying humanitarian aid in 1996. Acting Attorney General Todd Blanch saying he will, quote, show up here by his own will or another way. Hundreds of flights canceled, hundreds more delayed Wednesday after a sinkhole opened up on the runway at New York's LaGuardia Airport. This is ABC.

0: News. Emergency teams in New Mexico say three people are dead and over a dozen first responders are being treated after a call to a home east of Albuquerque. ABC's Alex Stone has more.
1: New Mexico State Police say three of four people who were found inside of the home unresponsive have now died in what is believed to have been a drug overdose. But during the response, 18 first responders were exposed to that substance and had symptoms, and they were quarantined. Two of the first responders have been listed in serious condition. Teams are working to identify the substance. Investigators do not believe the threat of it is airborne, and they're telling the local community that there is no threat. Alex Stone, ABC News.
0: Carbon monoxide and natural gas have both been ruled out. The Texas-based Elon Musk-led rocket and satellite company SpaceX filed for an initial public offering on the stock market, paving the way for one of the most highly anticipated listings of the year. Dave Packer, ABC News.
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5: It's time now for the Financial Symphony. Ladies and gentlemen, John Stillman is here. Boy, that is a cause for celebration. I'm going to break out the champagne. John, how you doing?
6: Don't spill any on your shirt, because I like that shirt you're wearing.
5: Oh, man, I figured you'd have some kind of a tie in there, and that's creative. I have to give you credit for that. John Stillman is your Chartered Retirement Planning Counselor at Rosewood Wealth Management, and we're going to talk about getting you to and through retirement. I'm Ron Stutz. Always my pleasure to hang out with John for an hour here. Let's talk about the five D's of retirement planning. Based on a recent article from Kiplinger, let's talk about the five keys, or rather five D's, retirement planning. You'll notice that creatively here, all of these will start with a D, okay? There is diversification.
6: This feels like a sermon outline that you're lining up.
5: I want you to do the
6: Southern Baptist alliteration in your outline.
5: I will try to lead you into it, but I want you to do the sermon here, so I'm just going to listen. Diversification. We talked about that on every show that we've ever done, I think. But that is definitely one of the five D's of retirement planning, because it's something you have to have.
6: Well, yeah, and I think it's a term that people understand. The problem is, I don't know if people really truly know what actual diversification actually means. So a lot of people think of diversification as just like, I own stocks in a lot of different companies.
5: Yeah.
6: Right? And if it's like, well, I own stock in some tech companies and some oil companies and some manufacturers and stuff like it, that feels diversified, right? Because you're invested in all of these different sectors of the economy. I've got some healthcare. I've got some, you know, all this different stuff. Well, yes, that is better than just owning a bunch of tech stocks, right? Like, at least you're diversified across different sectors of the economy, but you're not diversified across different asset classes. You just have stocks. That's one of like 11 asset classes that you should probably be invested in, depending on your stage of life. And so to say, well, I have stocks in a lot of different companies, so I'm diversified. Well, I would rather see you be diversified in asset classes, not just sectors of the economy. So that's one component of diversification. But then another component is diversification of income streams. So yeah. Once you retire, you know, if you have Social Security, you have pensions, you maybe have some annuity income, some rental income, you have dividends from investments. Like, that's a pretty diversified income plan. I like the way that looks. If we're just rolling with only investment income, that might end up causing us some problems later, even if the investments themselves are truly diversified. If all of our income is coming from investments, that could be challenging. Now, obviously, most people are going to have Social Security as part of it. But, you know, we have a few people who either they've been in ministry and they didn't pay into the Social Security system, so they have little to no Social Security benefit. Mm-hmm. Or maybe they owned their own company. They were set up as an S-Corp. They were paying themselves a relatively small salary, but taking a big dividend from the company. Well, if that's the case, you might have had a big income, but most of it was not paying into the system. So you might have a Social Security benefit that's way smaller than the income you were used to having as a business owner. So sometimes we'll see people who don't have that much Social Security as part of their plan. We got to figure out other ways to diversify those income streams.
5: Yeah. And diversification, I guess, you know, you talk about being diversified. I mean, you need certain things to balance out other things. If something goes down, then something over here, you know, goes up in order to balance it and to compensate.
6: That's right. And, you know, that's the beauty of having different asset classes involved instead of just different sectors of the economy, because index investing is such a big thing now.
5: Yeah.
6: That makes it a little harder to diversify against risk by just having a lot of different stocks. Because think about what happens when we have a major event, whether it's 9/11 or the financial crisis or the beginning of the pandemic, yeah, all these like major dips in the market. What's happening there? Well, people are selling their investments, trying to get out of the market, which is causing everything to drop in value, right? Well, yeah, 30 years ago, when people were selling their investments, often they were selling stocks. And, you know, if you had one stock that you thought was not going to do well in that particular economic environment, you might sell that and buy another stock. So you would have different stocks that did well in different environments. But now, not that many people own individual stocks. Most people own funds that are buying the entire market, or buying the entire S&P 500, or buying the NASDAQ. And so if, again, all you own is stocks, or all you own is funds that invest in stocks, when we have these big downturns, certain sectors of the economy are not as protected as they used to be, because now it's just people selling funds that represent the entire market. So it makes the entire market go down instead of just this particular sector of the economy that people were selling out of before. Does that make sense?
5: Yeah, it does. Good job explaining that. Now, diversification is so important. That's the first of the five D's of retirement planning. The next D here would be duration. And by that, I'm assuming that we're talking about the duration of the rest of your life. You need to make your funds last until, you know, as long as you do. And people are living longer these days, so that's really important.
6: Yeah, that's right. We're not talking about duration as it relates to bonds. Like if somebody is doing financial analysis on bonds, like duration would be one of the terms they would be familiar with there. That ain't what we're talking about. We're talking about making your money last as long as you do.
5: Yeah.
6: So, you know, you'll look at your portfolio with sort of a bucket approach, divide things into three categories, roughly, you know, short-term needs. This is our emergency fund, our cash, our savings, money market, sort of our income for the next decade. So money that's going to be fairly conservatively invested, because in investment terms, it's not a very long timeline. And then we have our longer term investments, longer term growth, decade or more. It's a little bit of an oversimplification, but that's roughly what you're looking for and how you break this all down.
5: And that last category you're talking about would be diversified stocks and the exchange traded funds that you just mentioned a moment ago.
6: Right, because that's where we can afford to take a little bit more risk because we have a longer timeline. And so if you think about this and you say, well, how should I be thinking about this? I'm 48 years old, let's say. Mm-hmm. How should I be thinking about my investments? I don't need any of that shorter term income, like that income for the next decade. I'm not going to be retired yet. I'm still going to be working. Well, exactly. And that's why you're going to have little to none in that bucket. you're going to still be much more aggressively invested because we have a longer timeline until you need that money. But if you're 60 and you're thinking, I don't know, I might retire at 62, I might retire at 65, not sure, haven't decided yet. Okay, well, we can say with pretty good confidence, we're going to need to have some money in that sort of middle term, we're going to need it within the next decade kind of bucket. And there's no like particular investment or particular approach for what we invest in to satisfy that midterm bucket. But the point is, we need to make sure you have one and then make sure that all these paychecks are set up to last for the rest of your life, no matter how long you live. So we'll talk more about the five D's in a moment. But Ron, let's give folks the opportunity to come in for a 15-minute retirement ready phone call and find out where they stand.
5: Okay, meetwithjohn.com, meetwithjohn.com, very easy to do that. You can schedule your own get-together on the phone that way. 15-minute retirement-ready phone call is not going to cost you anything at all and not going to carry with it any kind of obligation. You can also call that reliable phone number that we've been using for years and years, 800-545-2991. 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Just that simple. It's not going to cost you a penny. And maybe I shouldn't even be talking about pennies since they're not making them anymore, but it's not going to cost you anything at all to have this conversation with John Stillman. Get to know him a little bit. 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Find out what's important to you. And find out more about your lifestyle. 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You'd be glad you did. Write that down right now while you're thinking about it. 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This is Ron Stutz along with John Stillman. 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
8: 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One volunteer each from Orange and Chatham County earned recognition from the governor's office for their work in their respective communities. Laura Malinchak, a lead volunteer at Porch Chapel Hill Carborough, and Jenny Knowlton, the co-founder of Pittsburgh's Quiltmaker Cafe, were recently honored by North Carolina Governor Josh Stein with Governor's Medallion Awards for volunteer service. 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
15: Like Journey said, don't stop believing. 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
5: Welcome back to more of the Financial Symphony. John Stillman is the orchestra conductor here. Make sure all the musicians hit the right notes in your retirement planning, making sure that we achieve harmony and not discord. A little fun fact here for you, John. We've had cats for a long time, and I know cats tend to sleep a lot, but I am told that lions can sleep up to 21 hours in a day.
6: What a life.
5: Yeah. No kidding. I would imagine that might be kind of dangerous, you know, for a lion out in the wild where all these crazy animals out there, but lions sleeping up to 21 hours a day. Boy, that's a lot, isn't it?
6: I feel like that's kind of how dogs are, too. Like, I've never understood the term working like a dog. Like, my dog is napping for 90% of the day.
5: And cats sleep even more than dogs do.
6: Yeah.
5: Yeah, I know that my cat, I can see her right now. She's sound asleep over in the corner. You know?
6: I also have some recently retired clients that I believe are sleeping 21 hours a day right now. They won't do that forever, but for now, that's what they're doing.
5: For now, they deserve it. They deserve a break, you know, that's for sure. And we were talking about the 5 D's of retirement planning a moment ago, all based on a recent article from Kiplinger. And these are actually the 5 keys, or rather 5 D's, because we're talking about words here that start with D. We've talked about diversification, so important in every conversation we have. Duration. That's all about making your money last as long as you are on the planet. And the next one down that we didn't get to before, downside protection. This is more important when you're older than it was when you were younger, right?
6: Yeah, when you're young, it's easy to shrug off a market crash because you don't actually need any of that money anytime soon. Now, we have a lot of folks that are younger and don't shrug off a market crash because they've lost perspective on how long it is till they need that money. So sometimes have to remind folks, hold on. Now, this isn't something for you to worry about. You don't need this money for 25 years. So it's going to be okay. But yeah, once you're older, the irony is people, when they're younger, they finally get used to not worrying too much about market crashes because, well, you know, it's a long timeline on my money. And right when they finally developed that muscle of not panicking during downturns in the market, well, now suddenly they're at an age where they can't afford those downturns in the market. So they've gotten closer to retirement, but they've developed this resistance to worrying about market downturns. So it's kind of like you end up in the opposite spot of where you should be based on your stage of life. Now, a lot of people intuitively understand this, and that's why we spend a lot of time with folks in their 50s and early 60s getting their plan arranged in a better way, so that they're not subject to those big downturns if and when they come. Well, I shouldn't say if. When they come, we don't want your paychecks to be riding that same roller coaster. So how protected are you against those downturns? If you don't know the answer to that, that's probably a sign that you need some help.
5: Sort of like that whole concept of, you know, you get used to doing things a certain way and then they go and change it. You know, that happens a lot in life for sure. But certainly it is important with financial planning. Another D here, another D of retirement planning, discretionary income. That is something that we talk about a lot. We usually, you know, call it like an emergency fund or, you know, things are just going to pop up. Things are going to happen in life.
6: Well, that's right. And they tend to happen, if not every month, almost every month. So a lot of people... In fact, I'll use Robert and Sally as an example because I just met with them 2 days ago. Yeah. They've been clients for not that long, maybe 3 or 4 years, but they're retiring next year. So they're like 12 months out. So they said, okay, we really want to get serious about, you know, figuring out what we truly need for our retirement income to be.
5: right,
6: in order to be comfortable. And so they came in, and she'd taken like a legal pad, basically, and written out all of their monthly expenses. And, you know, there's plenty of stuff on there that's logical. Here's what we mm-hmm. spend on gas. Here's our utilities. We're going to budget X amount. I think they had $800 a month budgeted for food. You know, all of the things that they have regular recurring expenses with. And I said, well, good news is this totals up to only about $6,000 a month for everything that you've listed here. And your retirement income, we already know, is going to be like $7,500 a month just from your state retirement pension, two Social Security benefits. Like, we haven't even touched your investments yet, and already you're going to be at $7,500 a month. So what are we missing here? Anything? I said, you're bringing home like $11,000 a month right now. But here on your legal pad, you say you spend $6,000 a month. Now, that $5,000 a month difference, you're not putting that into an investment account that we have. We have a couple of accounts that you're putting $750 a month into. But what? Where's this other $5,000 going? Do you suddenly have hundreds of thousands in your savings account at the bank? Like, where's that money been going? Well, then they realize, oh, well, we're spending it. It's just not a thing that we can assign a legal pad designation to. Because this month we went to our niece's wedding out in Colorado. And that cost us money. That was a long weekend out there and the flights and all that. So that ate up some money from our last month's budget. And the month before that, we had to get some stuff done on the house. Actually ended up being more expensive than we thought. And then the month before that, you see how this game goes. Mm-hmm. Just on and on. There's always something. Well, those things aren't going to stop once you get to retirement. So, yeah, we need to have your basic income covered, obviously, but we can't just stop there and assume that you're never going to do anything else. You're not going to have any entertainment, and you're not going to have any stuff that just comes up. Like, that's not a realistic way to go into retirement. And that's where the discretionary income comes from. We have to make sure that that's built into your retirement plan. And we, in most cases, want to make sure that your retirement income actually looks somewhat similar to your working income, unless you are actually saving thousands of dollars a month out of your take-home pay that you're not spending. Well, in that case, we don't have to keep saving thousands a month once you're retired. But if you're not doing that, then yeah, we probably need your retirement income to be not that far off from what you're making now.
5: Okay. We're talking about the five D's of retirement planning. We've gone with diversification, duration, downside protection, discretionary income. And the last one here, John, is something called drag. Take a moment, if you would, and explain what drag is and why it's so important to understand that.
6: Yeah, well, that's the kind of clothing that Ron wears on the weekends.
5: Ain't nothing but a drag, baby.
6: No, so drag in this context, that would refer to anything that's just kind of quietly eating away at your investment returns over time. So I'll use another example here. David and Annie, they've been clients for probably a decade. And just last, I guess at this point it was 2 years ago. It was in 2024. Annie's mom died, and she inherited an investment account from her mom. Now, this was not an IRA. This was just a non-retirement, non-qualified investment account. About $500,000 in there. Mm-hmm. They weren't using it. They weren't making any withdrawals from it. It was just an account they inherited. I wasn't managing that account for them. They'd just never gotten around to moving it over here. Her mom's advisor still had that account. Mm-hmm. Well, spring of 25, so about a year ago, we're doing their 2024 taxes. And wait a minute, there's $26,000 of dividend income? Like, what's that all about? Wow. Oh, well, they had these investments inherited from mom that were generating taxable income through investments. But like, that wasn't $26,000 that they brought into their household. That was just income that they were paying taxes on. And yeah, it was getting reinvested into the account. So it's not like it was getting taken away, but they're paying tax. It's just very inefficient to be paying taxes on this money that they're not actually realizing as income. So great examples of things that we can get to the bottom of, or start getting to the bottom of, in your 15-minute retirement ready phone call.
5: All right. We talked about the 5 D's of retirement planning. We're going to talk about a lot of other fascinating stuff coming up on today's show. We're certainly glad you are here. 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
5: We're back now with more of the Financial Symphony. John Stillman is here, my partner in crime. I'm Ron Stutz. This is your Chartered Retirement Planning Counselor we're talking about here, John Stillman. He has helped so many people get to and through retirement in the years that he's been doing this. And if you'd like to get involved with John in that way, if you'd like to find out more about how to get to and through retirement to become tax efficient and to take care of inflation in the future, or at least to deal with it, have a plan for dealing with it, to talk about the possibility of long-term care, which is, I don't want to say it's inevitability. It's hard to say. Inevitability.
6: I was going to say, is that why you don't want to say inevitable? Okay. Because you can't?
5: Yeah, it's easy to say inevitable, but it's not easy to say inevitability.
6: Well, we'll work on it.
5: At any rate, it's not a sure thing. In other words,
6: that's always the best way out. Find a different way to phrase it.
5: Yeah, usually I do that kind of thing, but, you know, to avoid the problem. But I just slipped right into that one and didn't realize what I was doing. But it's a pretty sure chance, pretty likely that you're going to need some form of long-term care in the future. About 70% of people do. So go to meetwithjohn.com and arrange to have a 15-minute retirement-ready phone call. That's where it will start. You get to know him. He gets to know you. He finds out what things are important to you, the kind of lifestyle you want to achieve in your retirement planning, and you'll be off and running from there. Meetwithjohn.com. Go there and schedule it. Retirement lifestyle. And I mentioned a moment ago that, you know, John wanted to find out what your lifestyle you want it to be in your retirement years. All that stuff is important to find out everything about you so that he can involve all that in your retirement planning when you put together a plan and needs to incorporate all those concerns. A lot of so-called financial professionals out there don't even get into this, but it's very important. Explain how each of these items, which on the surface may seem to have nothing at all to do with folks' finances, are an important part of your overall retirement plan that you put together for someone. First of all, their social connections. You may think that's not relatable, but it certainly is.
6: Yeah, so a lot of people really underestimate the importance of the social connections in your life. And a lot of people don't realize how much of their social circle is tied up in their work life.
5: Yep.
6: For so many people, I mean, think about it. If you're at work 8 or 9 hours a day and you sleep 7 or 8 hours a day and you're in the car for an hour more, you're with the people at the office more than you're with your family.
5: Yeah.
6: And you're definitely with people in the office more than you're with your friends and neighbors. And so people kind of lose sight of that. And then they think, well, yeah, I'll still be friends with people at my office once I'm retired. And here's the thing about that. No, you won't. Almost never does that happen. Yeah, you might be on friendly terms with them, but the reality is, like, once you're not in their life on a day-to-day basis, those connections get lost. Mm-hmm. And so you have to be really intentional about making sure that you're maintaining social connections so you just don't end up being retired and then you're a hermit, never leaving the house. You know, in the UK, they have a minister of loneliness now because it's like this epidemic. It's unhealthy to be lonely.
5: Yeah.
6: And so you just want to be conscious of that and stop and think a little bit about how much of your social circle is tied up in people at work. Now, that's not true for everybody. Some people are really involved in their church or really involved in their neighborhood, and they won't skip a beat socially when they walk away from the job. But that's definitely not the case for everybody.
5: And for some people, I mean, their identity is so wrapped up in what they do for a living, especially guys, you know, that's true. They have trouble dealing with things after they're no longer doing that.
6: Yep.
5: So next thing on the list here, retirement lifestyle, you have to consider folks' physical activity. And, you know, if you had a job where you were sitting at a desk all day, you know, you didn't get any exercise or whatever, or maybe you were putting on new roofs for people in their houses. Maybe it was an extremely active job, yeah. But either way, you have to consider physical activity.
6: Well, you said it exactly right. It could go either direction. And it's just something we have to consider. Like, I'll use my dad as an example. He was pretty much a desk job for 30-plus years. And he retired, and he lost 15 pounds in 8 months of retiring. Because, he's just very active around the house. And always doing stuff out in the yard, out in his shop, making sawdust in various forms. I think everything that is wooden in my office or my house, he made at some point.
5: That's really great that he was getting all that exercise. A lot of people don't deal with it that easily.
6: Yeah. So, I mean, he retired and lost a ton of weight. Now, to your point, though, there are others who they don't realize, just like the social connections we were just talking about, a lot of people don't realize how much physical activity is associated with their job.
5: Yeah.
6: And like nurses, for instance, like maybe they never go to the gym, but they're on their feet all day. They're moving around. They're picking up stuff. They're helping people roll over in bed. Like, it's an active job.
5: Sure.
6: And sometimes you lose sight of the fact that once that's out of your life, if you don't have a plan for keeping yourself physically active, you can get sedentary really quick. So got to be careful with that.
5: The next thing that, you know, is on my list here is challenging your mind. A lot of people retire and they don't have those stresses that they had to deal with. But, you know, their brain is not necessarily active. They just sit around all day, and you need something to stimulate your brain and to make sure that, you know, make sure your mind is still active.
6: Yeah, and almost any job. I mean, certainly there is mindless work that exists, but almost any job that you have is going to stimulate your brain to an extent. And again, you know, you take that away, it's like a muscle, and you're not using it, that brain can get cloudy real quick. So I had a client who, I always give him a hard time about this. He'd retired, and I saw him maybe 6 months after he'd retired. So, well, what have you been doing? How are you spending your days? And his description of how he started the day is, he said, well, I roll out of bed, and I play solitaire on the computer for about 45 minutes. It's like, solitaire on the computer? Like, what year is this? Is this 1993? Who's playing solitaire on the? But that was just like, he just checked out mentally. And so, fortunately, he was sharp enough to realize, okay, I can't do this forever. So he did his really lazy days, mindless days, for 6 or 7 months, and then said, okay, I got to start getting involved in some stuff that'll stimulate me a little more. But some people don't do that. Some people just let their brain rot to nothing and just sit there and scroll Facebook all day. That's not what we're looking for you in retirement. So let's have a better plan for keeping your mind sharp.
5: Well, let's, you know, you talked about this guy who'd been retired for 6 months and whatever, and he realized that he needed to make a change. But what about if you get together with somebody who has been retired for 5 years? I guess a good question to ask yourself if you're retiring and you're all excited about retiring and no longer going to work every day, what are you going to be doing on the 5th anniversary of your retirement? Don't you think that's a good thing to keep in mind?
6: Yeah. So like you said, we need to talk about it before you retire. If we're talking about it on the 5-year anniversary, hey, what does your life look like? Well, it's too late. Your habits are already set. You've already set these neural pathways in your brain. Your behaviors are what they are. They're probably not going to change. But if you're 6 months out from retirement and we say, hey, 10 o'clock on a Tuesday morning, what are you going to be doing 5 years from now? If you don't have any kind of answer to that, like, again, we really need to think, I mean, primarily about all this stuff we've just mentioned. Social connections, physical activity, challenging your mind. How are we fitting that into your daily routine, your daily schedule, so that you don't just wake up and you have nothing to do? So we've got a couple of friends at church, guys that are both retired. And I'm just like, I'm so grateful for these guys because they do so much stuff for the church and for the community. They help our family a lot. I mean, they're just constantly serving other people. And anytime I'm praising them about it, they're almost embarrassed because they're like, look, you know, I mean, I can wake up with my to-do list and get it all done by 10:45 in the morning. And then I'm like, what am I doing for the rest of the day? So to them, it's like, well, I'm happy to be doing this stuff because it helps me fill my day. But, some people aren't that intentional with how they spend their time. And, you know, here again, you can get sedentary real quick if you're not intentional about it.
5: Good idea also to have a fallback plan, because there are so many people who actually, you know, this is something you need to think about before you retire. But, you know, some people want to go back to work because they're bored or whatever, or maybe they want to do something that's kind of fun rather than just going to a job that they have to do because they need the money. You know, you need a lot of people like that. I know you know a lot of folks like that who've gone back to work doing something.
6: Yeah, so some kind of fallback plan would be good. And, you know, we're not thinking about this in terms of, well, what if the money gets too tight? No, like if you're our client, we're not worried about the financial fallback plan where you might have to go back to work because your paychecks aren't enough. If you're in danger of that, I'm telling you that long before you walk away from the paycheck in the first place. What we're talking about here is that you may want to go back to work in some capacity to, you know, check these boxes that we've talked about, the mental stimulation, the physical activity, or whatever. I've got, I don't know how many clients who are retired from their career and they have since gone back to work, driving the Zamboni at the Sportsplex, or working as a starter at the Duke Golf Course, or working at Home Depot, or whatever. Like, easy, fun to them jobs And it's, you know, pretty part-time. It doesn't dominate their life or their schedule, but it gives them a reason to get up and moving. So some people just simply miss working like that. So we want to keep that in mind. Like, realistically, what are your chances of being rehired back in your previous company, or how easily could you get a job somewhere doing the things like I just named? 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And these are all great examples of things we'll talk about in your 15-minute retirement ready phone call.
5: Yeah, one more thing I wanted to add to that is it's important not to burn bridges if you're working right now for a company. And yep, who knows, you know, after you retire, you may want to go back to work with them as a consultant or, you know, something very part-time, you know, so leave on good terms.
6: That's right.
5: If you want to get in touch with John Stillman, have a conversation, go to meetwithjohn.com, meetwithjohn.com. 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Not going to cost you anything at all. It's simply a service that he offers to everybody who listens to this show. He's your Chartered Retirement Planning Counselor at Rosewood Wealth Management. Again, get in touch. Do it right now while you're thinking about it. You can go to that website right now, or you can make that phone call right now while it's fresh in your mind. You'll be glad you did. Ron Stutz along with John Stillman. We're going to tackle some questions that have come in from our listeners. That's coming up next on the Financial Symphony.
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5: 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Mr. Stillman is here. I'm Rod Stutz. I'm here and always look forward to doing this show, getting together with John on the weekend. I hope you enjoy the show as much as I do. I actually learned a lot by doing this show, having these conversations with John. If you'd like to have your own conversation with John, well, then go to meetwithjohn.com. Meetwithjohn.com. Just that simple. Schedule your own get-together. All right? Meetwithjohn.com. John would love to have the opportunity to meet you and show you how he can help you get to and through retirement. Time for the mailbag. Got some great questions that have come in from our listeners, John. First one is from Melissa in Chapel Hill. And Melissa says, after snowbirding in Florida this past winter, I'm ready to pack everything up and move there entirely. My husband, on the other hand, is a little less sure about moving from our home here in Chapel Hill the past 40-plus years together. Outside of the community aspect of the move, what financial advice would you give someone considering this type of out-of-state move in early retirement?
6: Well, can I make a confession about this?
5: Well, sure.
6: So I read these questions earlier, and I didn't catch this until you read it on the air just now. When I'd read it earlier, I read this as after snowboarding in Florida this past winter, and I thought that was an unusual Florida activity, snowboarding.
5: Sort of like the Jamaican bobsled team.
6: Yeah, I don't think there's any place of any elevation in Florida that you could snowboard on, and there's rarely any snow. So yeah. I was a little confused, but I guess I didn't think that much of it. Now, you've clarified for me. The question was, after snowboarding in Florida this winter, that makes more sense.
5: Yeah, it does.
6: So a few things you need to think about here. First of all, we've had a dozen clients retire to Florida from North Carolina. Sometimes it's to be close to kids. Other times it's just, you know, they like the environment. They like the weather, whatever it is. The biggest thing that's nice for all of those people is no state income tax in Florida.
5: Right.
6: So that makes a big difference. I mean, if we're talking about an income of $100,000, well, you're looking at about a 5% tax rate in North Carolina. Move to Florida, no other variables change. Well, you're saving $5,000 a year just from that. So in terms of financial components, that's an important thing. Now, we have to be conscious of, you know, what are you selling the house for? What's it going to cost you to get the house that's right for you down there? We've had one person move to Florida and decided, you know what? I don't actually like it being warm all the time. It's pretty nice in the winter, but it's so hot in the summer. And I actually do like, you know, at least a couple of months of cold. So we actually had people move back because they didn't like the weather as much as they thought they would.
5: I think that's the way I would feel about it, actually.
6: Granted, that's not a financial issue. Melissa, you ask about the financial issues. So all of it just boils down to, do you have the assets to create the income to provide you the lifestyle that you want? That doesn't matter what state you live in. That's the core question. And if the lifestyle you want doesn't cost you any more in Florida than it does here, then okay, well, all things being equal, save the taxes, have no state income tax down there. Well, that seems like a net positive. But obviously, there are other factors other than just the money that we want to factor in. So that we really want to focus on, is this truly a place you want to live or not? And if the answer is yes, we can almost certainly make the numbers work for you. But that's the question we need to answer first. Not does this work financially? It's, is this a place we want to live? If so, okay, now let's figure out the math.
5: Probably a good idea to have a conversation with both Melissa and her husband about that, since he's of the opposite view. Make sure that they're on the same page, and I know you can break it down for them.
6: Yep.
5: Next question here is from Lois in Durham, and Lois says, I've been a widow for the past 10 years. Sometimes I get lonely. My 20-something niece is considering moving to the area for a job opportunity. Should I offer her to live rent-free with me in Durham for some mutual companionship and help her save for the future? Or are there financial liabilities and downsides that I'm not considering?
6: Well, if you're going to do this, I would go into it with very clear parameters on how it's all going to work. So if you're wanting her to live there rent-free, you know, in theory, there is some kind of trade-off there, like she's providing some kind of benefit to you. Now, maybe you don't care about the benefit to you. Maybe you're just trying to be generous and give her a place to stay. And you're thinking, yeah, it'd be nice to have somebody around that I can talk to.
3: Exactly.
6: Well, what if she's working all the time? She makes a lot of new friends. She goes about her life and she's not around that much. Are you going to start to get resentful about the fact that she's not paying any rent and also isn't really providing you that companionship that you were looking for because she's gone all the time? So if that's something that's going to upset you, we're going to want to know that in advance. Also, probably want to have a timeline on it. Like, not, hey, you want to live here indefinitely? Because what if all those things happen that I just named? She's not around much. You're not getting the companionship. She's paying nothing. At what point do you then go back and say, hey, I'd like for you to start paying rent? Or do you just like live mad for the rest of your life? Like, how are we approaching this? So it would be, I think, smart to put a timeline on it in advance and say, hey, would you like to live here rent free for insert period of time, 6 months, 12 months, 2 years, whatever it is. Let's have an established timeline up front where we're then going to reevaluate this situation at the 12 month mark and make sure it's still working for both of us.
3: That makes sense. Yeah. And there's also the fact that, you know, I don't know how well you know your niece, but, you know, you may not actually get along that well. You may not like living with each other.
6: Yeah, so, some people are cool when they're
3: you see them once every 6 months.
6: Yeah, yeah, and they're not so great to live with.
3: Yeah, exactly. So, anyway, Lois, you want to talk more about that? Call John at 800-545-2991. Set up a time to have your 15-minute retirement-ready phone call. Doug has our last question of the day here, John. Doug lives in Butner, and Doug says, I just inherited my mom's small house, which is about 3 miles away from where I live. I'm thinking about turning this into an Airbnb. What do you think about that idea? Is there a demand for more Airbnbs in Durham? Butner? John?
6: Well, I don't know if the house he inherited isn't, well, he said it's 3 miles away. So I guess it is Butner or Butner adjacent. Yeah. You would be surprised how often there is demand for Airbnbs. Now, I'm not going to speak specifically to the Butner component of this, but just in general, here's some of the issues I see. And full disclosure, we have a couple of clients who have Airbnbs, and they've done great with them. Now, these houses are, well, one's in Chapel Hill, one is in Durham. The one in Durham, they're constantly getting people that are in, you know, visiting the university or visiting Duke Hospital. That thing stays rented all the time. The one in Chapel Hill, you'll have people maybe that, they're not season ticket holders for games, so they don't have a place to stay necessarily when they're in town, but they might come to one or two games a year.
3: Yeah.
6: And they're looking for something that's not a hotel to stay in when they're here, so they can do pretty well with some of those. The things I would caution you on, basically three things. One is it's probably more headache than you think it is because it's not the same as just renting a place and having a tenant. Because now, if we're talking about you have a new guest every couple of nights, that's a lot of cleaning. And, you know, even if you're not doing the cleaning yourself, if you have a service doing it, you're still coordinating all this. And so it can tend to be a lot of headache for people when you have this just constant turnover of new guests in your house, dealing with bookings and cancellations and collections and cleaning. It can get to be a headache for some people. The other thing is damage. So again, when you're a landlord and you have a tenant, it's not the tenant's house. So they're not going to take care of it as well as you would. Well, but at least you have the advantage of they stay there. So they're not going to do a lot of damage to the place that they live most of the time. There are, of course, exceptions. With an Airbnb, you have absolutely no protection at all. They don't care about your house one bit. And it doesn't matter what kind of deposit they paid. Some people are going to trash your house. So you got to be aware of that going in. Last thing I would caution you on is a lot of places have changed zoning laws to make Airbnbs not viable. Mm-hmm. Like they won't let you do short-term rentals like that. Suddenly your town or your community is not zoned for that. And I don't know if that's like just an economic protection for the hotel industry or what. I don't know what that's based on, but we've seen that in some places. So I wouldn't move forward with this house what the whole undergirding idea of it being profitable for you based on making it an Airbnb. So just be careful with all of those things. So
3: some people just aren't cut out to be a landlord.
6: Well, that too. And, you know, certainly we've had people that have gotten into it and done well. Other people that have gotten into it, done well, but still not wanted to keep it because of the headache. So just know what you're getting into. Go in, eyes wide open. And all great examples, all the mailbag today, all great examples of the types of questions we can go over in your 15-minute retirement-ready phone call.
3: All right, go to meetwithjohn.com and set it up. You have a conversation with John. You have, maybe you just have one basic question you want to ask John. You're interested in

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1: Yeah, man. 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
0: Oh, my goodness. 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
2: 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Now, here's Randy.
3: Hey there, I'm Randy Voller. Come up on the porch where our guest today is Lisa Sorg, who's the North Carolina reporter for Inside Climate News. Lisa, great to have you up on the porch.
4: It's beautiful on this porch today, Randy.
3: Isn't it beautiful?
4: It's a little warm. We're in a very big drought.
3: We are. Did you get any rain last night? I got a little bit of rain.
4: A little, but, you know, and just enough to evaporate off the top of the topsoil.
3: Well, you know, one day I'm hoping to have you up on the porch where everything in our environment is wonderful, beautiful, copacetic, and you have no more stories to write. But that is not the case.
4: I'll see you in the next life, Randy.
3: In the next life, maybe. But, you know, a couple of the stories that you've written, and of course, they're out there everywhere now, not just you, about data centers. Let's talk about data centers.
4: Yes. Oh, my gosh. I was at a meeting once where someone described them as the new hog farms.
3: Whoa. Now, remind our audience, like back in the 90s, that was a huge issue in North Carolina.
4: Yeah, because they, you know, were.

0: expanding, and there were, you know, they were contaminating the environment with terrible water contamination, and they still do. But it was even worse then because there was no moratorium. But I think the point of this comment was these are proliferating, and it's the Wild West.
1: It is. So just to stick with the hog farm metaphor, I had the opportunity today to talk to someone about how I grew up in Indiana like you did, and I had friends, families who had farms, and they had, like, you know, 20 hogs, right? Kind of normal, legitimate. You'd go on the farm, they had their farm animals, not 10,000 hogs, which is like a small town, like Siler City, for instance, all like emptying out into a lagoon.
0: Yes, it's like if Siler City did not have a wastewater treatment plant and just put all the waste in a lagoon.
1: Exactly. That's what we're talking about. And then with data centers, we're talking about something that I guess you could say we need, but there really hasn't been a lot of definitions to how we actually do this without A, raising people's power bills, not necessarily on the kilowatt hour, but on other charges.
0: Right.
1: And B, there are other issues with data centers.
0: Well, let's start with number one, they often take up perfectly good farmland.
1: Right.
0: Number two, they do hike electricity bills in an indirect way in that, for example, if Duke Energy builds a new natural gas plant to power the data center, that capital cost goes to you, to me, the ratepayer. So you are paying more. Then you have the fact that they are noisy. You have the fact that they also, recent research has shown that they create heat islands, which is a real drag in the South.
1: Right. Not like we already don't have heat islands.
0: Yes. And they take water. They, you know, either through municipal water or they take groundwater. And the secrecy of these data centers and the non-disclosure agreements, and they don't have to disclose their energy usage or their water usage or if they're getting tax exemptions. I mean, it's so shadowy.
1: It's funny you mentioned that part. That sounds a lot like when hydraulic fracturing tried to come to the Piedmont. And one of the big arguments was about the liquid that they were going to force into the ground to do the fracking. So that fracking fluid was considered proprietary, and thus you could not ask for the chemical composition.
0: Right.
1: And that was one of the issues when I was still involved with municipal government, and I said, look, you're getting like pressure both ways. The General Assembly could actually force you to allow these. So we went with, we'll allow it as a special use permit, but then you have to do the five findings of fact. So this is in Pittsburgh. And under the five findings, we can ask questions about health. And under health, we could ask, well, what's in that fluid?
0: Right.
1: And they're not likely to tell you, and therefore you can deny the permit because it's reasonable to know what are you putting into our groundwater.
0: Sure. And I think that points to the data centers and the fact that a lot of counties don't have UDOs that account for them. And so, as you know, Chatham County is getting sued right now because they declared
1: a
0: moratorium.
1: Big deal.
0: It's a big deal. And, you know, there's just this big legal fight. There is a lawsuit going on in Edgecombe County with the town of Tarboro between the data center developer who said, you denied our permit, you know, illegally. So it's getting nasty. Nasty.
1: Well, what's interesting about, you know, the data center development is supposedly or, you know, from what I understand in doing my own research and listening to media, they're going to spend something like $700 billion. So this is like the major players like Meta, for example, or Google or Microsoft. $700 billion is a lot of capital.
0: Yeah.
1: To invest in this. And you know, I've seen some pictures of Mark Zuckerberg, obviously the head of Meta, down. I think it was either in Mississippi or Louisiana with this like 2,000 plus acre site.
0: Yeah, yeah.
1: For a basically a giant data center, and so I started asking around folks, you know, in preparation for the show, and I said, well, you know, what is the driving need? Well, of course, it's all AI. And I'm thinking, okay, but what are we storing on there? There's a lot of cloud storage. What is the need? Well, pornography is one of the big things. You know,
0: surveillance
1: videos, cryptocurrency, all kinds of things that if we had an electric magnetic pulse event, you know, like a Carrington event, a big solar, that would be eliminated. What would we do? I mean, it just seems odd that we're spending so much capital on something that's not actually in the real world that you can touch. This is all stuff that we deal with in another world. We're watching it on our computer or our cell phone.
0: Yeah, that's the difference between, say, a data center and a textile factory. Well, the textile may have some pollution and they have to get permits, but at the end of the line, you have a shoe.
1: Right.
0: Here, you don't have anything. And in fact, even though the data center proponents will say, oh, well, we're going to create jobs, I would argue that A, they don't create that many jobs, and B, AI is taking the jobs on the other end. So what is the net job loss?
1: That's the big question. What are the net jobs? Because usually what you're looking for is a multiplier effect. And yeah, that's usually the justification for economic development in your community. You're weighing out what are the impacts of the community, and they say, well, we're going to get $2 or $3 for every dollar spent. That's going to create other ancillary jobs, local jobs, and we're going to balance that off against the impact of the community, you know, environmental impact or otherwise,
0: right,
1: traffic impact, et cetera. But in this case, you're building the data center, right? So you're going to have construction jobs, but how many people actually work in the data center permanently?
0: Right, that aren't just, you know, keeping the fans cool and sweeping up. You know, who's getting paid a living wage?
1: And I have asked a lot of just, I hate to put it this way, but, you know, guys that I play cards with or I used to play softball with or whatever, just asked them about the data center. They don't really care about the data center. It's not something that, like, if you told them they were building some, like, new 21st century steel mill that was going to make some amazing stuff that would be used, you know, to go to space, they'd love that. It's not even evoking something in their mind that it's exciting.
0: Right. And, you know, I want to say that there are uses for AI, like medical imaging. You know, I'm not saying there is not a single good use, but we don't need as many data centers as we have for that use. And a lot of it is also wildcatters who are just, they're basically real estate folks who see a way to cash in on Donald Trump's tax incentives and the tax exemptions.
1: It's interesting that you put it that way, because public policy does matter. So in the previous administration, you had a policy with the CHIPS Act, for example, that was actually trying to create onshored manufacturing jobs around tech, which this administration, through DOGE and other means, ripped up. But now through the, quote, big, beautiful bill, they did create various, you know, tax incentives for this.
0: Right. And I wonder why. It's because a lot of those big tech companies donated, or I wouldn't even say donate. That sounds, yeah, contributed to the campaigns. And they got access, and now they got what they want.
1: They got what they want, and so they're pushing to build these things, whether we want them or not. And again, I'm not saying that I'm against them, but I want to ask a lot of questions that should be answered.
0: Amen.
1: Folks, we're going to take a quick break, refresh our drinks, and after the break, you're going to hear more from Lisa Sorg from the North Carolina reporter for Inside Climate News.
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2: Welcome back to On the Porch. Randy Voller and his friends bringing local flavor with zesty conversation. Come on up and grab a chair.
1: Welcome back, folks, to On the Porch. We've now topped off our beverages, and we're talking all about the environment and data centers with my good friend Lisa Sorg, who is a reporter for Inside Climate News. So, Lisa, you know, it just begs the question, why? Why, you know, you put the tax policy issue, but why is it so important that we need these data centers now?
0: I don't think we need them now. I think we may need a few for very important, you know, like banking or something where I could see that would be beneficial. But just so that I, and I don't do this because I'm anti-AI in a lot of ways, just so I can make a funny meme, that's not a good reason to build a data center so I can, like, put somebody's, Donald Trump's head on a animal.
1: So, I mean, it's interesting because, of course, as we become, you know, more digital on our planet, you obviously need the ability to have more cloud storage and all, you know, you have to have these centers to kind of run what we've all become used to, right, with the availability of broadband and the ubiquity of, you know, mobile phones, whether you have an Android or an Apple, that can do pretty much anything, right? Not like the flip phones we started with. But at the end of the day, you've got only so many resources on this planet, and it always makes me curious why we would take nearly $1 trillion and shove it over here when we could do so many other things to better our community.
0: You mean like feed people and give people health care?
1: Uh-huh.
0: Oh, Randy.
1: I mean, that sounds really radical and, you know, and socialist and terrible, right? It's like, but
0: you're out there, Randy. You are so cray-cray.
1: I'm so cray-cray that, you know, people need food. Wait a minute. People actually need food in the real world. It doesn't work digitally.
0: No, you don't get to take a digital apple and eat it.
1: Right. And people need housing.
0: People need housing. People need a lot of things. And I would argue people need human connection. And that's the other thing that is on a more of a philosophical platform is we need to be connected more, not less. And I think AI, you know, we have people who have AI therapists and AI friends and AI lovers. And, you know, whatever happened back when we were in school where you just like fell in love with some person that you were like had been hanging out with for the last year. You know, I mean, that sounds old school, but there is something to be said for that.
1: Well, reality is completely getting warped. Like, so for instance, just the simple idea, because I know you and I love music and came up through alternative music scene in Indiana and Bloomington. I was explaining, and you know, to some my younger friends, I said, you know, a lot of us have become used to the ability to access music via Spotify or Apple or Pandora or YouTube Music and just play it simply from your phone and then broadcast it, you know, if you're lucky enough like I am to have like a nice speaker that way, but you're actually limited on the range of the music as opposed to the old analog where you get a much deeper, wider sound.
0: Yeah. And
1: as weird as that sounds. So I said, so if you've only heard this song coming out of your cell phone, and that's the only way you've ever heard it, you've never really heard the song. I was explaining to them, like, you don't even hear the range of how the artist composed it.
0: Right. And I would say, you know, there have been books that AI has helped write, and then the publisher finds out, kills the deal. You have journalism. Oh, man, the AI slop that's going on there. And, you know, McClatchy, for example, has this AI policy. And fortunately, at Inside Climate News, that's a big taboo. But I am just seeing – I'm seeing this shift to everything has to be more efficient and easier. And my point is sometimes it doesn't need to be. You need the friction. You need the time to think. Moving too fast is not always better. And I think there is a backlash brewing, not just against data centers because of what they do, but what they represent.
1: Well, what they represent is essentially an entire world that's being housed there in our replacement, in theory. So if we're replacing all the workers, and I have this crazy quote that I went to this conference in San Antonio. It's a professor from Texas A&M, who was actually the Realtor Land Institute, and it was interesting. And he came on and said, I'm going to play you something that Elon Musk said on the Rogan show, and he cited it. And essentially, Musk was talking about this idea that everybody would have more free time, and he was talking about universal basic income. Right? You remember when Andrew Yang first was putting that out? So this is essentially a center-left idea. But then it wasn't good enough to say universal basic income, because he was essentially saying it's going to be rough. We're going to be replacing everyone. But he's trying to sell everyone that there's going to be something good on the other side. It was universal high income, like everyone's going to be a high wage earner. And I'm like, where is all this income going to – where's this wealth going to come from?
0: Right, because we can't redistribute it.
1: Well, exactly. So, like, so he's selling everyone that you're going to have all this free time. AI is going to essentially be doing all this work, but then all of the human beings are going to be getting universal high income to do what? To buy the goods that are produced by AI? I don't know. It kind of is mind blowing.
0: Yeah, it is mind blowing. It's also extremely aggravating.
1: Well, I have some good friends that are senior law partners in Chicago that also went to IU, and they tell me that they have a rule there that lawyers cannot do AI to write anything, because of course they've already had cases, not them, but in the United States, where briefs were AI essentially likes to induce a rule. So if it can't figure out the answer, it wants to please you, so it'll just make up a case of precedence. Like, it'll make up a case.
0: Yeah. Yeah. They call that hallucinations, but I just call them errors.
1: Right. I mean, if you and I were doing this when we were coming up and we just made stuff up and put it into your journalism, you'd be fired.
0: Fired.
1: And sued.
0: Immediately.
1: Right.
0: Yeah.
1: But somehow we have given, you know, the tech overlords, you know, immunity to any responsibility for any of this. Like, I was thinking, just imagine that anywhere else in life, that whatever you did to operate failed as much as your computers failed, the operating system fails, right?
0: Right. Yeah. I mean, I had to get a new phone after 5 years because the battery was overheating. What if my whole life was on there? Which it's not, thank
1: Which
0: goodness.
1: It's not. Right. So I guess – back to the data centers, in your stories, have you looked into Loudoun County, which
0: is
1: the
0: Virginia.
1: Home to, like, the, you know, the most data centers on the planet?
0: Yes, it's what a terrible, terrible thing. Plus, you know, how much property tax are they paying? They get a lot of tax exemptions in Virginia. We get tax exemptions, or we meaning there's tax exemptions in North Carolina for these data centers.
1: Why are there tax exemptions?
0: Well, there's a bill in the legislature right now that would repeal those, but it's ridiculous. They don't pay sales and use tax on a lot of their equipment. They don't pay tax on their electricity.
1: Really?
0: Yeah.
1: So it's one of those weird things that they used to do with utilities like water and sewer, that the more you use, you get a cheaper rate, except there's a cost to this. So they consume a lot of electricity, so they don't have to pay tax?
0: That's correct. And you know who has three data centers that got exemptions? Duke and Virginia.
1: Why?
0: Because they can, because they qualified under the law to get tax exemptions. And so they don't pay tax on their own electricity, and they don't pay sales tax on, like, you know, their HVAC and equipment and certain tangible property.
1: Really?
0: Yeah. And, you know, they earned almost $5 billion last year. And your rates are going to go up 15 to 18%.
1: And, of course, you've got different folks questioning or denying that. But it's from my understanding, it's not an increase on kilowatt hour. It's a use charge to, like, the system, like the overtaxing, no pun intended, of the distribution network. Now, I don't know if you ever watched this fellow named Matt Rudolph, who goes by Mr. Global on Facebook Reels. And, you know, interesting guy. He's an energy expert. But he put out a reel recently that I thought was pretty insightful. And it was about EV, so electric vehicles, and data centers. And he said, you know, it's kind of fascinating that for many years we were told we could not have more electric vehicles or charging stations across America because it would somehow overburden the system. And yet we can add all of these data centers in and we don't hear the same arguments.
0: Right. And the other thing that's happening, and this is up for debate in Edgecombe County, is that because these data centers can't get onto the grid because it's, you know, the demand is so high and the supply is not adequate, they're building their own natural gas plants. Well, what happens when you build a natural gas plant? You have a lot of emissions. Even if you have an air permit, it's a permit to pollute. So what if you have a bunch of those? And I think Elon Musk's Memphis site, what's it called?
1: Oh, he has issues there.
0: Yeah, I mean, major air pollution. So this is, to me, an existential threat in a lot of ways.
1: I agree. 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We are hearing from Lisa Sorg. Lisa, so I had texted you before you came on the show about my mother, who's almost 84 years old and had been a writer, I've told you before. So near where her husband now, so not my father, my dad died, my mom remarried. He is old school Porter County. They had a farm. And for some reason, one of these data centers was trying to go in around all these old school farms near Valparaiso, Indiana. And my mom calls me and wants to know, like, what do I know about data centers? And I start researching myself about various issues around the country. But then she dug in, and it got – I don't think it got voted down. I think they just permanently – the county commissioners just said, oh, we're tabling this, which just kind of means they're not dealing with it.
0: Yeah.
1: But one of the issues that she came up with had to do with wildlife.
0: Mm-hmm.
1: So there are all these farms around there, and my mother is this huge animal lover. She's like the head of the Humane Society. Aww. Up in Lake and Porter County. And she said in her research, she found out that the vibrations and the noise actually caused issues to local wildlife.
0: That would not surprise me because it's a low frequency. So it can bend around things, and it's one of those – and it's constant. It's not like it ever lets up. It's 24/7.
1: Correct. So the noise is like this constant humming.
0: Mm-hmm.
1: And so, you know, she had other things to say, but she really focused in on the wildlife angle and then the people that had animals, these farms, and that actually got them to listen, like, you know, maybe they should just site it somewhere different where you're not around people and animals.
0: Well, but how about the groundwater for those farms?
1: Well, I mean, that's another issue.
0: They need that water to irrigate, and if the data center's sucking the aquifer dry, that presents a problem for the farmers.
1: Did you get any input from folks when you were researching these stories about whether they were using solar or wind to power these?
0: Not in North Carolina.
1: Why? I mean, we just don't – I mean, we are a state that – at least when we did have the tax policy, the public policy people were building all kinds of solar farms.
0: I think they would argue that the farm would have to be so large to power like an 800 megawatt data center. But to me, you know, then don't build it if you can't have clean energy that fuels it.
1: I mean, so a megawatt, from what I always understood, is about 120 houses.
0: Mm-hmm.
1: So when you're talking 800, you're talking about a small town.
0: Oh, yeah. Yeah. You're talking about, I mean, I'd like to see what Pittsburgh's megawatt usage is and compare that to the data center that wants to go in near Moncur.
1: I mean, I think, and I could be corrected by one of our listeners, but I'm pretty sure that the Sharon Harris plant was, you know, a gigawatt or 900 megawatts, somewhere around there. So you're basically talking about that nuclear plant, one of them, being equivalent to the usage of one of these large data centers.
0: Oh, yeah, that's right.
1: That's amazingly significant.
0: It's stunning, really, to think about how voracious they are and what that, you know, implies for the rest of us. You know, I was going to get solar on my house, but I use so little electricity that the solar panel salesman said to me, you know, it would take you forever to earn back your investment. And it's better just not to even manufacture the solar panel for your house, because that would take more electricity than you use. So meanwhile, all of us in residential land are like, I'm watching my bill, you know? Meanwhile, the data centers are just like, plug it in, let's go.
1: Let's go, let's do it.
0: Yeah.
1: I mean, you know, they're talking about putting these things in space and also, in the ocean, I mean, because of the cooling, you know, to cool these things.
0: How about the whales? The whales are very sensitive to low frequency. The marine life, these are not the ocean is not vacant. It's got a lot of things going on in it.
1: I mean, another element of this that's about data centers and a lot of other things, but this this illegal war that we have in the Middle East right now, with all the various bombing going on, including, you know, Iran's bombing of various OPEC countries, it's exposed this issue where a lot of data centers were actually built there, and they may have been hit or close to being hit, or some have been hit, right?
0: Right.
1: And so it makes you wonder, if you're investing all of this capital in something, what happens if you have a natural disaster?
0: Right. Well, what happens if there's a hurricane or a flood? You know, and we know that maybe these places, data centers, won't be built in floodplains, hopefully. But we know that floodplains can emerge unexpectedly. I mean, think about Chantal and how much flooding there was in areas that we never thought would flood, or the mountains. And, you know, you got to wonder what's going to happen if, you know, the next Hurricane Florence or Helene comes, which it, or when it does, and if it hits one of these data centers.
1: I mean, at the crux of the matter, Lisa, is that for the longest time, big tech was viewed by folks in policymaking positions and folks that are electing them as big tech was clean, and it wasn't like coal, it wasn't dirty like coal or steel, where I grew up near Chicago, the steel makers. And it didn't have all of these blue collar workers who were quite rude and reminded them of Archie Bunker. And so we're going to go to these new clean guys from Silicon Valley and their money coming from, you know, Wall Street. But at the end of the day, how clean are they?
0: They're not. They're also greedy.
1: Well, they're also trying to reorder our society, okay?
0: Right.
1: But I don't think it was very well thought through.
0: Remember, didn't Google have some slogan like, don't be evil or don't be bad or...
1: That's how they started. They all... And what always amazes me is that all of the money is made ultimately from marketing us things we don't need.
0: Right. Yeah, it's incredible. It's genius in a way, but you know, we have the power as the populace to say we're not going to buy it. You know, the only reason they can sell it is if we buy it, and we got to say we're not buying.
1: I mean, so part of the reason that there's a demand for data centers is that we have a whole cadre of people that want to be influencers and produce never-ending mundane videos of them standing in front of places they probably aren't even at, in front of the Eiffel Tower, talking about the best life they're living, right?
0: Right.
1: And but what's weird about that is that the format of using that shortens everything down. So getting back to the music example, if you're producing content that is prescribed by 30 seconds, 15 seconds, a minute, you never actually get to the enjoyment of the actual content unfolding.
0: Right.
1: Like the stories you used to write in the indie,
0: yeah,
1: which were like, you know, thousands of words.
0: Right.
1: That's too long.
0: For our very, very frail attention spans.
1: Right. And that's part of what is driving this, quote, need for data centers and things like that. I guess the public policy issue also would be, as you were referring to, when you build real estate, you get the advantage of the depreciation. And I'm not sure about the financing and the economics. I'd have to dig into it from my real estate background. But there's probably other things they're kind of underpinning why these are good plays. And again, I'm not here saying I'm against them. Just to say I'm against them, I'm here questioning the need for so many of them.
0: Right.
1: Because, before you go slamming them down everywhere, I want to know why. The same reason I said I question why we should have hydraulic fracturing in North Carolina, because I thought it was not a good place to do it. And I questioned, pumping that fluid in.
0: Well, and what happens if the data center doesn't take off, or they can't find a tenant, or it's, goes up and then it's a stranded asset?
1: Now, what you're talking about is what happened to all of those, like Walmarts at one time had like 24 million square feet of abandoned Walmarts, right?
0: Exactly.
1: So you're putting out this like apocalyptic world where all these abandoned data centers.
0: Yes, become Planet Fitness or, well, there was a Walmart in Durham that was built and they completely clear cut a forest for it.
1: Right.
0: It was open for a whole 4 years.
1: And then gone.
0: And now it's a Planet Fitness.
1: Planet Walmart Fitness?
0: No, just a Planet Fitness.
1: Planet Fitness?
0: Yeah. You could have just gone hiking in that woods and you wouldn't even need to have a Planet Fitness.
1: I mean, you could have done that. I guess they can go over there and you can hold your phone up as an influencer at Planet Fitness and tell everyone you're working out.
0: Yes.
1: Which is also something that we never used to do, but I hate to sound like an old man, but it is kind of funny.
0: Yeah.
1: To see this develop. Yeah, I'm really happy you're writing these articles. Is there anything else people should know? I guess we're going to come in. We'll come out of the break and we'll go back to that because I just think this is a topic people need to know more about. Folks, we're going to take a quick break. Please stay with us on the porch, and you're going to be able to hear more from Lisa Sorg, who is the North Carolina reporter for Inside Climate News.
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9: 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Get more info at chapelhillpost6.com, the number 6 there. And if you want more information about upcoming events and happenings, turn to the local events calendar page on chapelboro.com.
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1: Welcome back to On the Porch. Randy Voller and his friends bringing local flavor with zesty conversation. Come on up and grab a chair.
2: Folks, we are back here on the porch with my good friend Lisa Sorg, who's the North Carolina reporter for Inside Climate News. We've been having a discussion about AI, discussion about data centers. We're going to try to drill down local. Lisa's written a couple of stories on this. So, Lisa, I know there have been some moratoriums that have been passed and proposed in North Carolina and in our region. What do you know about those?
3: Well, there's been quite a few of them. An example would be in Canton, of all places, a little mountain town where the paper plant was, that huge paper plant that closed. There was someone wanted to put a data center in that plant, and the town said no, and we're going to pass a moratorium. Gates County, in the eastern part of the state. We have, a lot of places. Durham is considering it, Apex, Orange County. A lot of places are like, whoa, put the brakes on. We need some time to think about it. Lee County thinking about it. So I think what's happening, though, as what's happened in Chatham County, is now the data center developer is saying, the moratorium was enacted when his project was somehow down the pipeline to the tune of $11 million. I would say, bring me the receipts. I'd like to see that. And that data center would go at Triangle Innovation Point West, I think, tip west over by Moncure.
2: Right, down in a heavy industrial area. But I think the moratorium in Chatham would cover the unincorporated areas, so they can't cover Siler City or Golston, Pittsburgh, or Cary.
3: Right.
2: Which is a good question. I mean, could you get a data center in Chatham Park? I mean, you have to read what the master plan says, the PDD, mm-hmm. or look at the UDO. Chatham County can't have has never been able to enact this UDO because I think Senate Bill 368 was passed that stopped that, but Pittsburgh got theirs in before.
3: Right.
2: But these are good questions.
3: Well, and I think there are a few bills in the legislature that could affect this whole data center landscape. One of them is to get to repeal that downzoning that happened. There was a downzoning provision that
2: right.
3: was jammed into the Hurricane Helene relief bill, which basically says local governments, you cannot rezone.
2: Right. Downzone someone.
3: Yeah. So if something's industrial, let's say, and you're like, oh, I don't want that data center to come in. I think I'm going to rezone it ag. You can't do that.
2: Yeah, and I think that's what I'm referring to. That's that bill that they put it in, if you read the language at the end of it.
3: Mm-hmm. And that has really hamstrung a lot of towns. I know the town of Hildebrand, which is in Burke County near Morganton, had a data center. It was actually a crypto mine. If you think data centers are bad, crypto mines are even worse. And they didn't want it. Town didn't want it. Nobody wanted it. But they couldn't down – where it was going to go was already zoned industrial, and they could not downzone. So the option for them was to put such restrictions on that so that maybe the data center would go away.
2: So the weird thing with the whole cryptocurrency, crypto mining industry, and I've had a lot of crypto bros try to explain it to me in a way that A, I would understand, and B, in a way that I would endorse it. But there have been places like Kazakhstan that got into it that had energy and they went negative on it. And they eventually wanted to push them out because the price of electricity went up. You couldn't really mine it, that it wasn't a break even. And again, I have to ask you, I mean, my test is, if we're in a time of crisis, do I want cryptocurrency or do I want food or water? Like, what am I doing with cryptocurrency when the S hits the fan?
3: Well, and there's a data center developer right over the Chatham line in Lee County who wants to access gas in the Butler Well number 3, which was going to be a fracked well, and they want to power a data center. Although I've also heard, I mean, the interests behind this company are all crypto bros. They've insisted to me it will not be crypto. I have seen other correspondence that shows it would be. And so then you have, it's right next to the Deep River.
2: Right.
3: What is going on here? And, where are they going to get their water? And, you know, that's a honeycomb of old coal mines in there. You know, this is not this. The geology of that area is delicate. So if you just start pumping water out, or who knows what's going to happen.
2: And I think they don't. I think they would say that on the surface they care, but they care more about making money.
3: Yeah. Well, and the other thing that is important to note is that when, and I was speaking with Emily Sutton, the Hall River keeper, and she had a good point that where natural gas pipelines go, data centers often follow, and vice versa. And that is happening in Chatham County right now.
2: All right. So you got us some new hot news. In fact, we got a letter in the mail on property that we own about this gas pipeline from Enbridge. So what do you know about that?
3: Well, there'll be a story out next week. But what I do know, it's 28 miles long. Construction would, if it's, you know, gets through all the hurdles, would begin in late 2027, operational in 2028. This is per a spokesperson for Enbridge. It would start, connect with a pipeline that's already in Siler City, but then go through basically virgin land southeast, crossing 15501/87, and then connecting in Moncure near 1, US 1, probably getting close to the tip.
2: Right.
3: And, you know, they're Enbridge is saying, well, this is just, you know, broader regional energy needs. Okay. Whatever. It just so happens, you know, Sharon Harris is nearby. There's a lot of industry. Anyway, there are a lot of people in the way. And you know what else is interesting is that this pipeline is going to, I don't know whether it will go through, but it's near a lot of Tim Sweeney's land.
2: Really?
3: Tim Sweeney of Epic Games. So if anybody would have the power to stop, move, whatever, it would be Tim Sweeney.
2: I mean, he bought that land as part of a program that you could get, you know, some tax breaks, but also preserve buffers next to riparian and waterways. So, I mean, it was a good program for him to do.
3: Right, yeah.
2: But I don't think he would be wanting them to run that through his lands.
3: No, he would not. So I think that's interesting that a lot of his parcels, I'm not, you know, they haven't finalized the route. It's very vague on the website. It's just, you know, pretty general. But I do know that if you kind of zoom in and overlay it on the GIS, you'll see that Tim Sweeney's land is around the pipeline.
2: Interesting. Folks, you're listening to On the Porch on WCHL 97.9 FM and streaming on chapelboro.com. You know, a question I would want to ask Enbridge is, are they going to make natural gas available to all of these potential users, meaning it's cheaper to heat with natural gas? And when I developed Chatham Forest, we put in natural gas. And if you have natural gas, it's a heck of a lot less expensive than propane. And a lot of people, if they didn't have the old heating oil, they ended up with these propane tanks that are not inexpensive.
3: Right.
2: And I know some folks that are seniors that have complained to me about the rising cost. Like, it costs them $600 or $700 to fill up. And they go, if we have a really cold snap in January, they go right through it.
3: Right.
2: Whereas natural gas tends to be less expensive. That would be something I would want to know, like, okay, they're proposing to put this in. This is the route. Is this route good, bad? Is there a better route? But are they going to make it available for people? Because there's a lot of folks, if you look at the census tracts from what you're talking about, that would benefit, meaning their incomes are probably below 50% of median, that would benefit from having a lower cost energy, okay?
3: If they don't have to pay to tie in.
2: If they don't have to pay to tie in. And that would be another area where the county or the state or HUD would have to get involved. But, I mean, these are all these questions. Like, when they do this, to your point, they're saying there's a rising demand, but what is the real demand? Is it the data center?
3: Right. Is it Triangle Innovation Point? Is it VinFast that's never going to get built, probably, even though they say they're going to get built, but I'm holding my breath.
2: Don't hold your breath. Vin Slow is very slow.
3: Vin Slow.
2: That's
3: it
2: what
3: is
2: we've
3: Vin
2: been calling
3: Slow. Yeah, it's so true. But let's think, you know, They clear cut all that acreage, all that wildlife habitat, and we don't have any electric cars there.
2: No.
3: And so, what a waste. What a release of carbon into the air, in an irony. The pipeline, it's going to have to go through a lot of hoops. I think there are going to be people in Chatham County government who are going to fight it tooth and nail. It does go, I think, around Pittsburgh's ETJ. I don't think it goes into Pittsburgh proper.
2: So it's probably kind of skirting the ETJ.
3: Yeah.
2: That would be getting it closer to Sweeney's land on that southern end.
3: Yeah. So they'll have to do an environmental impact statement, hopefully, and not just – which is more thorough than an environmental assessment. There will be permitting. I expect there to be pitchforks and torches, people fighting this. I talked to Amanda Robertson, who went on the record for me for the story that's going to come out, and she's going to fight it.
2: For the folks who don't know, Amanda Robertson is from District 2 in Chatham County. She's a commissioner and is the current chair of the Chatham County Commissioners.
3: That's correct.
2: I could see some folks not being too happy with it. I mean, there are other issues with gas. I mean, we haven't had them down here, but there are all kinds of stories of these aging gas lines exploding. There was one in Indianapolis years ago that the Indy Star ran that, and like, multiple houses literally were obliterated, like an old gas line just vapor.
3: They call that, what is the name? Area, a high impact area. In other words, we call it the incineration zone.
2: Right. And when we were building Chatham Forest, you would call out the fire department because you bury these things underground and there's supposed to be a separation between the various utilities. But you're still dealing with humans, and human beings make mistakes, and they will nick one of these lines, which then creates a leak.
3: Right. And Enbridge, I asked them, I said, so what is the diameter of this pipeline? Because it's going to have to be high pressure.
2: Yes.
3: They would not tell me the diameter, and they would not tell me the pressure.
2: I will tell you that a good friend of mine and a business partner who owns the Alpha Center, when you come into Pittsburgh, years ago they were looking, Enbridge, to put in some kind of gas processing center around there, like where you transmission lines come together, like a substation for electric. And he refused. He didn't want it on their property. And they're willing to pay a certain fee. And they found someone who was willing to accept the money. But there's other risk factors that you started naming a few of them if you have them.
3: Right. And this is not the first pipeline that Enbridge has wants to build. They are building one between Eden in Rockingham County, which is Phil Berger's territory, 45 miles to the Duke Energy's Roxborough plant through Caswell.
2: Really?
3: Yeah. And so that's under construction, and that's to get gas to and from Duke Energy. So it's all connected. This is all a tangled web of fossil fuel build out.
2: Well, I mean, ultimately, you have to have energy to run a first world economy. And that's where we're getting all these inputs. You've got now this demand being created by new uses, including data centers. And so where is this energy going to come from?
3: Right.
2: Bottom line.
3: Well, it's interesting. The public staff of the NC Utilities Commission, they represent the consumer. They're they don't work for the Utilities Commission, but they go to hearings and, make testimony. They just filed some documents, some testimony last month or earlier this month that said Duke Energy is on the they're overbuilding natural gas.
2: Really?
3: Yes. And I'm giving you the short version because there's hundreds of pages. But they say Duke Energy's plans to all these plants is overbuilding, and it's not necessary, and you need to slow your roll. And they said the modeling that Duke used, basically the way that Duke fed the information into the model, was fed in such a way that a foregone conclusion was on the other end. Garbage in, garbage out.
2: Well, isn't that what happens with AI? Going back to that.
3: Yes.
2: sometimes you get a hallucination. Right. Maybe Duke got a hallucination at the end. And they think they need – I mean, that's not the first time. You get that sometime with modeling for schools. People project what the population is going to be, and then you find out you're going to have to close down a school because you don't have the kids.
3: Right.
2: And the reverse is, and this is kind of wild, when everyone knows you need schools, but they're sticking to the old model, and then you end up with all these, like, mobile classrooms because they said, well, the model said this. Well, everyone could tell you we were going to need more.
3: Right, right. I would just want to say the last hallucination I had was in Amsterdam in 1990.
2: And I bet that was analog. That was analog.
3: Was analog. It was in the form of chocolate cake.
2: And it's chocolate cake. Totally analog. Well, Lisa, I want to know what else are you working on that folks can be looking forward to in the future?
3: Well, I am working on obviously the pipeline story. I've got a bunch of Duke stories cooking. One of them, they withdrew from a program that would have helped people with medical conditions that require electricity. They would have had a solar or a battery storage system.
2: And they withdrew?
3: And they withdrew, said it was too expensive and logistical problems. And that would have helped like 100 people who may need a CPAP machine or insulin in their fridge or, you know, oxygen, any number of good uses of electricity. And now, you know, what's going to happen to them?
2: So we now know what's in the pipeline. Folks, you can go back if you like what Lisa has to say. We had her on August 18th, 2024. You can hear that show on Apple Podcasts or Spotify. You can also go back to November 30th, 2025. You can go check chapelborough.com/on the porch. You can hear or see all of our episodes. All you got to do is type in Lisa Sword, and those will pop up. I want to thank you, Lisa, for coming up today and chatting on the porch.
3: It's always great to be on the porch, Randy.
2: It's always great to have you up here. We look forward to having you back on the porch. Folks, we're going to air this episode soon so we can get this out. And we can't wait to have Lisa come back and tell us what's happening with Duke and these other players of the state. On the Porch, folks, welcomes leaders from the worlds of art, academia, business, and politics. 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
1: ABC News, I'm Dave Packer. Two police officers who fought off the mob on January 6th filing a lawsuit against the Trump administration, trying to block the $1.8 billion fund that could hand out payments to their attackers. ABC's Mary Bruce.
2: Trump insists the fund is needed to help people he claims were mistreated by the Biden Justice Department.
3: People were destroyed. They went to jail. Their families were ruined.
2: But on Capitol Hill, outrage among a growing number of Republicans, rejecting the idea of taxpayer payouts to rioters.
1: The Justice Department Wednesday charging former Cuban President Raul Castro with murder over his alleged role in shooting down two planes that were carrying humanitarian aid in 1996. Acting Attorney General Todd Blanche saying he will, quote, show up here by his own will or another way. Hundreds of flights canceled, hundreds more delayed Wednesday after a sinkhole opened up on the runway at New York's LaGuardia Airport. This is ABC News. Emergency teams in New Mexico say three people are dead and over a dozen first responders are being treated after a call to a home east of Albuquerque. ABC's Alex Stone has more.
4: New Mexico State Police say three of four people who were found inside of the home unresponsive have now died in what is believed to have been a drug overdose. But during the response, 18 first responders were exposed to that substance and had symptoms, and they were quarantined. Two of the first responders have been listed in serious condition. Teams are working to identify the substance. Investigators do not believe the threat of it is airborne, and they're telling the local community that there is no threat. Alex Stone, ABC News.
1: Carbon monoxide and natural gas have both been ruled out. The Texas-based Elon Musk-led rocket and satellite company SpaceX filed for an initial public offering on the stock market, paving the way for one of the most highly anticipated listings of the year. Dave Packer, ABC News.
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0: Hey there, this is Henry Taylor, and here's what you can find on chapelboro.com today. One volunteer each from Orange and Chatham County earned recognition from the governor's office for their work in their respective communities. Laura Malinchak, a lead volunteer at Porch Chapel Hill Carborough, and Jenny Knowlton, the co-founder of Pittsburgh's Quiltmaker Cafe, were recently honored by North Carolina Governor Josh Stein with Governor's Medallion Awards for volunteer service. 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Next, head to our Town Square section to read the latest Our Town piece from the town of Chapel Hill. This month, Allison West from the Office of Mobility and Greenways and Brennan Bauma from Chapel Hill's sustainability team tell the story of Bike Month in Chapel Hill. And finally, before you know it, the weekend will be here, so don't dilly-dally, get some plans on the books. 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

0: 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Friday, May 22nd, you can head to the Eno House in Hillsboro for the Velvet Feast, a song swap hosted by Jess Klein with local musicians Dawn Landes and Skylar Gadaz playing each other's songs. 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

0: 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That's free and everyone's invited. And on Memorial Day, Monday, May 25th, the American Legion Post 6 on 54 West is inviting you to join them for a ceremony. Doors open at noon. The ceremony will run from 1 to 2 p.m. with hot dogs, ice cream, and live music from the Village Band afterward. Get more info at chapelhillpost6.com, the number 6 there. And if you want more information about upcoming events and happenings, turn to the local events calendar page on chapelboro.com.
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1: News. I'm Sherry Preston. The travel rush for Memorial Day begins this afternoon. The long weekend could see 45 million of us traveling 50 miles or more from home, according to AAA. Gas is averaging about $4.50 a gallon, more than 40% more than last Labor Day, thanks to the war with Iran. Many Cuban Americans welcoming the indictment of former Cuban leader Raul Castro. ABC's Matt Rivers is in Miami.
2: Just speaking to the unprecedented nature of this, it's not all that often that you see the United States government indict a former leader, the former head of government there, the most famous living son of Cuba, Raul Castro.
1: LaGuardia Airport dealing with a sinkhole that forced the closure of one of two runways, delaying hundreds of flights. They're trying to figure out exactly what caused it. Two police officers who survived the January 6th riots suing to stop President Trump's plan to use tax dollars to compensate those who allege they've been wrongly targeted by the government. Acting Attorney General Todd Blanche says a commission will decide who gets payouts. This is ABC News. New warnings about our grocery bills. Wheat growers across the country say a drought coupled with high fertilizer and fuel costs due to the war with Iran could lead to the worst crop since the 70s. That could mean even higher prices soon. Several people have died in a hazmat emergency in New Mexico as first responders try to figure out what's going on in a home near Albuquerque.
3: Emergency crews arrived at a home there and found four people unresponsive. Three of them are now dead. Then the first responders started falling ill. About two dozen people exposed to an unknown substance, many of them experiencing dizziness and nausea. They were all taken to the hospital for decontamination, and now three of them have been admitted. Right now there are hazmat teams there at the house as authorities are racing to try to figure out what this unknown substance even is.
1: ABC's Trevor Ault. Getting an A at Harvard will soon be harder soon. The faculty has voted to cap the number of A's in any given course at 20%. In recent years, 60% of undergrads were getting A's. I'm Sherry Preston, ABC News.
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12: Good morning and happy Thursday. Time is 6:05. Temperature 69 degrees in Chapel Hill. Going to be a warm day again today. Not quite as hot, though, as we've seen the last 4 days. We probably won't hit 90, although we'll get up into the upper 80s. Partly cloudy skies for most of the day, but those clouds are going to be coming in. We'll have a chance of rain developing in the evening hours and continuing overnight tonight with lows down in the upper 50s, and then expect scattered showers and thunderstorms every day after that for the foreseeable future, all the way through the weekend and through most of next week. Temperatures down around 70 degrees for Friday, Saturday, and Sunday before warming back up again. If you're wondering when the rain's going to start tonight, expect it to begin maybe around 7 o'clock or so, give or take. Going to be with you on this Thursday morning. Let's catch you up on local news as we begin the day. The Chapel Hill Carborough School Board is holding a public hearing tonight on the possible closure of an elementary school in the face of declining student enrollment and a reduction in state-level funding. Board members will likely have to choose soon between closing Ephesus, Glenwood, or Sewell Elementary, and families from all three are rallying to prevent their own school from being the one chosen for closure. Here's district spokesperson Andy Jenks.
13: We've been building to this moment for a little while. We have no decisions to make this week, but it is an important opportunity for us and, more to the point, our board to hear from the community since the last time we had a meeting, at which point we released a study of three schools under consideration for possible closure. In no particular order, that's Ephesus, Glenwood, and Sewell Elementary Schools. And those school communities are well into this topic by now. And so there's been this two-week period of reading our study, formulating questions, and we're looking forward to hosting our community this Thursday for a public hearing, which is a legally required part of the process before our board ultimately makes a decision this coming June. We've changed the venue. So folks who have been to our board meetings know that we typically host them at Lincoln Center, and we can fit about 200 people in our main meeting room. But the general vibe has been that that might not be enough seats. So we've moved to Smith Middle School. The public hearing this Thursday will be in the auditorium at Smith Middle School. So we want folks to start making preparations for that. There's more parking, there's more space, so it should be a more comfortable listening and viewing experience for the folks who are coming out to participate in the hearing.
12: That's Andy Jenks there. Tonight's meeting starts at 6, and with attendance expected to be very high, the meeting will actually take place in the auditorium of Smith Middle School rather than Lincoln Center. Elsewhere in local government, Orange County commissioners have a budget work session tonight at 7 in the Southern Human Services Center with a focus on public safety and human services, including emergency management, the sheriff's office, and the Orange County Public Library. Before the meeting starts, Orange County is hosting an informal public information session from 6 to 6:45 where you can learn more about the current plan, ask questions, and share your feedback. With numerous financial pressures on local government, including inflation combined with reduced funding from the state level, County Manager Travis Mirren has proposed a budget that includes a property tax hike of nearly 4 cents, but also includes major funding cuts that have raised more concerns among residents than the tax rate. That's not the only local government meeting set for tonight. The Hillsborough Town Board has a joint meeting at 7 with the town's planning board. Chatham County Commissioners meet today for day one of a three-day budget workshop, and the Durham City Council has a public hearing on its budget plan at 1 o'clock this afternoon. The Carrboro Town Council had its own budget meeting on Tuesday, with residents and council members alike expressing concerns about a proposed 45% cut to human services, including lower support for nonprofits, even as those nonprofits are facing a significant spike in need. Council members Tuesday generally agreed that they want to restore some or all of that funding in the final budget, but they don't agree yet on where those funds should come from. Some council members proposed dipping into the town's fund balance, while others suggested a small property tax increase, though council members also want to avoid that this year if they can, after having approved a major tax increase in last year's budget. Turning to crime news, Chapel Hill police have made an arrest after a reported armed vehicle theft that took place shortly after midnight yesterday. Police say 32-year-old Alexander Zeman approached two people in a parked car outside the Chapel Hill Community Center on Estes Drive and demanded their keys at gunpoint. Officers found Zeman not long after around Elizabeth Street, just up the road off Franklin Street. He's facing five charges now, including robbery with a dangerous weapon and going armed to the terror of the public. He had his first court appearance yesterday. Over now to Raleigh, where, speaking of budget issues, the North Carolina General Assembly signed off on a pair of relevant measures yesterday, approving a state constitutional amendment that would cap the state income tax at 3.5% and another constitutional amendment that would restrict local government's ability to raise property tax rates. Those measures now go to voters for approval on the November ballot. Critics, though, say they run the risk of making state government insoluble in the case of any economic downturn or natural disaster. Also in Raleigh, yesterday, the NNO reports a three-judge panel on the State Court of Appeals rejected a lawsuit that challenged partisan gerrymandering on the grounds that it denies North Carolina voters their constitutional right to fair elections. Judges found either that there is no right to fair elections, or if there is, it's not something the courts can enforce. Plaintiffs can appeal to the state Supreme Court, but the judges there have also made it clear they won't step in on gerrymandering claims either. Finally, back to Chapel Hill, where fire crews got called out yesterday afternoon to respond to a brush fire on Sewell School Road. That's just the latest in a string of fires that have affected our community in the midst of what's been an ongoing drought. We recently spoke with former Chapel Hill Fire Chief Daniel Jones, who's now an advocate for fire safety statewide. Here's part of what he had to say.
14: Fire safety is not just something for elementary school kids. 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Do you have smoke detectors in your home? 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Have you talked about an escape plan with your family members? If you have students going away to college, ask the questions. Are the dormitories sprinklered? And if they're not sprinklered, the Greek housing's not sprinklered, find another university for your kid. Take responsibility. Fire is a lot more dangerous today than it was 50 years ago. 50 years ago, furniture was made out of wood and cotton and natural things. Today, everything's synthetic. This room we're sitting in, everything's synthetic in this room, the chairs, the table. So the toxicity of this room, if there were a fire in here, if you breathe this smoke, one or two breaths of this smoke will put you out. It'll flash over much faster. So you don't have enough time to escape like you did 30, 40, 50 years ago. So everybody needs to think about that.
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12: And our first look at traffic for the morning is looking pretty good. No incidents, accidents, or delays out there right now. Of course, we'll keep an eye on things over the course of the morning. And if you're seeing anything out there that we're not talking about, let us know about it by sending us a text when you're safe and off the roads at 919-240-6000. Weather's looking pretty good, too. But it is going to warm up later on today before some rain coming in this evening. Right now, partly cloudy and 68 degrees. It's going to be partly cloudy throughout the day with high temperatures getting up into the upper 80s. So it will be another pretty hot day, just not quite as hot as the last 4 days that we've seen to start this week. And we do have more clouds coming in tonight with a chance of rain finally beginning in the evening. Around 7 o'clock or so is when the chance of rain starts to pick up. And then we're looking at scattered showers and possibly thunder showers for the rest of the evening and overnight, with lows getting down into the upper 50s. And then keep your eyes and your hands on the umbrellas, because you're going to need them every day for the foreseeable future. At least there's a good chance of it. We got scattered showers and thunderstorms every day through the weekend and all through next week. It will be cooler for the weekend with highs around 70 Friday, Saturday, and Sunday. Take it up to around 80 degrees beginning on Memorial Day Monday and staying there next week. But that chance of rain is not going anywhere once it arrives later on tonight. 6:14 is your time. We've got a lot for you on the show today. Coming up at 7:30, I will chat via Zoom with U.S. House Representative Valerie Fouché. We'll get an update from Congress, a general update, but we're also going to be talking specifically about one bill in particular that she has recently co-sponsored. It's a bipartisan bill that would address the problem of AI companion chatbots and their use by minors. So we'll talk about that specifically in addition to the overall update from Washington. At 8:30, we'll have Scott Washington in the studio, speaking of Washington, with this week's round of History Matters. And, of course, we got the Impossible Quiz coming up at 8:45 with a $10 gift card up for grabs to Banditos for the first right answer to today's trivia question. All the questions this week about the Memorial Day holiday, with that weekend coming up in just a couple of days. Coming up in just a couple of minutes, we've got sports, including a close look at the Tar Heel women's lacrosse team getting ready for the Final Four against Maryland this weekend. Plus, UNC baseball gearing up for the ACC tournament this weekend in Charlotte. We now know who they're going to be playing in the quarterfinals. Find out after this.
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12: Aaron Kay coming at you from Chapel Hill Media Group Studios here on East Franklin Street. It is time now to take a look at sports. We begin in baseball, where Carolina has its opponent for tomorrow's ACC quarterfinal. Two-seed UNC will face 7-seed Virginia Tech. The Hokies advanced with a 17-10 win yesterday. Football score there over 10-seed Notre Dame. Tomorrow's quarterfinal will start at 3 p.m. in Charlotte, and we'll have all the action for you right here on 97.9 The Hill. Diamond Heels aren't the only UNC team playing this week. UNC women's lacrosse is up in Chicago, gearing up for the NCAA Final Four. The second-seeded Tar Heels will face 3-seed Maryland on Friday, first meeting in over 6 years for those former ACC rivals. With your preview, here's 97.9 The Hill's Michael Coe.
0: The world was a far different place the last time UNC and Maryland met in women's lacrosse. COVID-19 was starting to become a cause for concern in the U.S. Roy Williams was the Tar Heels' men's basketball coach, and Bill Belichick probably hadn't thought about Chapel Hill in many, many moons. So it's hard to imagine that the Tar Heels and Terrapins were once a defining women's lacrosse rivalry. UNC and Maryland faced off in 3 national title games in a 4-year period between 2013 and 2016, with one of those being decided in triple overtime. That thrilling contest in 2013 gave UNC its first ever title, a landmark event in head coach Jenny Levy's mission to build Carolina into a championship program.
1: We lost the quarterfinal game, or the championship game in the ACCs for many years to them. It actually took them leaving the ACC for us to finally start winning ACC championships. And then I really enjoyed our rivalry, even when they went to the Big Ten, and unfortunately COVID kind of put an end to that. So I'm looking forward to playing them again.
0: The Terps got one back against Levy and the Tar Heels in 2015 before UNC exacted revenge the very next year. Maryland has won 2 more championships since then, but none since 2019. Regardless, their 14 national titles still make them the standard in Division I women's lacrosse. UNC hasn't tested itself against that standard since February 22, 2020, when the Tar Heels throttled the Terps 19-6 in Chapel Hill. At that time, Chloe Humphrey was still several years away from taking a blowtorch to UNC's record books, but the superstar redshirt sophomore, long a student of the game, said she's more than familiar with what's on the line Friday in Illinois.
22: I mean, I've been watching the Maryland-UNC rivalry since I was little, and it would always be my favorite game to throw on. My sister has been a part of the game, their last one in 2020, so now I'm so excited to actually have that opportunity to play Maryland because I know just of how historic this rivalry is, and I'm so excited to be a part of it.
0: Despite UNC's recent success, the Terps own a 26-15 record against the Tar Heels since 1996. UNC is 5-6 against Maryland on a neutral field in that time frame. This year, the storylines write themselves. The number 3 overall seed Terps are looking to recapture their past glory and reassert themselves as the dominant program in women's lacrosse. The number 2 Tar Heels are looking to repeat as national champions for the first time ever and stake their own claim as the dominant program. Levy, whose maniacal devotion to winning resembles a certain other famous UNC athletics figure, said those narratives are simply that, narratives. But at the same time, she said her team leans into the nerves that come with a national stage.
1: You know, it's great to be here and it's an opportunity, and if you're feeling tight or nervous, so are other people. Just, you know, Mike, I think it was Michael Jordan's, so just get all those butterflies flying in the same direction and use it. So we're excited. Why not?
0: Of course, whoever wins Friday could have to go through number 1 overall seed Northwestern Sunday, which has 8 titles to its name, is hosting the Final Four, and dealt UNC its only loss of the season. In a jam-packed weekend on the calendar for both national and Tar Heel sports, the lacrosse action in Illinois should be top of mind. For 97.9 The Hill, I'm Michael Coe.
12: Friday's game starts at 3 p.m. and you can watch it on TV on ESPNU. Up to the pros, the Carolina Hurricanes are finally back in action tonight, hosting the Montreal Canadiens in Game 1 of the NHL Eastern Conference Finals. The Canes are favored to win, though the Canadiens have won all 3 of their meetings so far this season, and it remains to be seen how the Canes will respond after having been off for the last 11 days. That's the longest break a team has had in the Stanley Cup playoffs since 1919. face-off time at the Lenovo Center is set for 8 p.m. And finally, back to baseball. The Durham Bulls took another loss last night, falling to Nashville 10-2. That series in the DBAP continues tonight at 6:45.
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12: 6:23, your time. Sports brought to you this hour by Olmaz Jewelers. Got a quick word from them, and then music from the Jayhawks on the way after that.
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0: That is the Jayhawks there with Blue on 97.9 The Kill. 6:26 your time, just about to be 6:27. 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
2: 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Jumping the gun on what time it is. It is Thursday, and that means it is the day of our bi-weekly Illumina ticket giveaway. You can catch all the latest and greatest blockbuster movies at the best prices in town at the newly renovated Illumina Theater in Chapel Hill down in Southern Village. Got a bunch of them this week. The Mandalorian and Grogu is up on screen, plus the Sheep Detectives, and still The Devil Wears Prada, too. And if you want a pair of tickets to see a movie at the Illumina Theater for absolutely free, we've got you covered this morning. All you have to do to get entered to win is text the word Illumina to our text line, 919-240-6000. Again, text the word Illumina to 919-240-6000 right now, and you'll be entered to win those tickets. You can get all current show times and more info online at their website at theillumina.com. 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Currently 68 degrees in Chapel Hill. It's going to be a partly cloudy day for most of today, with highs getting up into the upper 80s. So for the better part of the day, it's going to be pretty similar to what we've been seeing in terms of the weather. A couple more clouds in the sky and not quite as hot, but otherwise pretty similar. That will change, though, as we get into the evening, starting around 7 o'clock or so, give or take. We'll see a chance of rain picking up in the area, and then we've got scattered showers and thunderstorms throughout the rest of the evening, overnight, tomorrow, and all the way through Memorial Day weekend, and all the way through next week as well. We definitely need the rain, and it looks like we got a good chance of rain pretty much every day starting tonight and continuing for the foreseeable future. So we got what we wanted. It is going to be in the upper 50s overnight tonight, and then the rain will also keep the temperature down for the weekend. Highs around 70 on Friday, Saturday, and Sunday before getting back up into the low 80s beginning on Memorial Day Monday. 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
2: Time is 6:31. Keeping you going with local news. If you're just joining us, first of all, a big public hearing tonight for the Chapel Hill Carver City School Board. They're getting closer and closer to deciding which, if any, elementary school to close in the face of declining overall student enrollment plus cuts in funding at the state level. They're trying to choose between Ephesus, Glenwood, and Sewell Elementary. As of a few weeks ago, it was looking like they might have to close two schools. That is no longer real on the table, but they still have to decide potentially on closing one of those schools. And of course, family members and community members from each of those schools all rallying now to save their own individual school from being the one chosen for closure. Public hearing starts at 6 o'clock tonight, as school board members want to hear from you as they get closer to making that decision. Attendance is expected to be quite high at this meeting, so they have moved it to a bigger room. It's typically in Lincoln Center, but tonight's meeting is going to be in the auditorium of Smith Middle School instead, and can fit more people in there that way. Other meetings happening tonight. Orange County commissioners have a budget work session at 7 o'clock this evening in the Southern Human Services Center. A public information session before that from 6 to 6:45, also in that same building, if you want to come out and informally normally learn more about the budget and ask questions and offer your feedback that way before the work session begins. Tonight's work session will focus specifically on public safety and human services. That does include funding for the Orange County Library, and that's one of the most contentious issues in the current budget plan, is where library funding is going to go. So they will talk about that a little bit more this evening. County Manager Travis Murin has proposed a budget that includes a property tax increase of nearly 4 cents. That's to account for rising costs due to inflation, plus reduced funding at the state level. And the county has made some prior commitments for infrastructure building, and that is weighing on the budget this year, too. So increased tax rates on the budget, but also some pretty significant cuts as well that are drawing attention, including that library funding. So much to talk about before our county commissioners make a final decision, and they'll keep that conversation going tonight. Hillsborough's town board also has a meeting. They're meeting jointly with the town's planning board at 7. Chatham County commissioners are getting together for day one of a 3-day budget workshop later today. And the Durham City Council has a public hearing on its budget plan in the middle of the day at 1 o'clock this afternoon. Elsewhere in the news, Chapel Hill police made an arrest during the overnight hours last night. Shortly after midnight, a reported armed vehicle theft took place near the Chapel Hill Community Center on Estes Drive. Police were able to identify and arrest the suspect not long after. 32-year-old Alexander Zeman now faces 5 charges. Meanwhile, elsewhere in Chapel Hill, fire crews got called out yesterday afternoon to respond to a brush fire on Sewell School Road, just the latest in a string of fires that have affected our community, although fortunately no injuries reported there. And in sports, we've got a couple of teams in action in the next couple of days. UNC baseball taking on Virginia Tech in the ACC tournament quarterfinals tomorrow at 3 o'clock. Virginia Tech advanced to that game with a win over 10-seed Notre Dame yesterday by the final score of 17-10. A wild one in the play-in game to get to the quarterfinals. But the Hokies will be the Tar Heels' opponent tomorrow in Charlotte. We'll have that game for you on 97.9 The Kill. And of course, that's not the only big game on the Carolina sports calendar. UNC women's lacrosse is up in Chicago, taking on Maryland tomorrow in the NCAA tournament semifinals. 6:34 is your time. We got more music for you coming up next. Iggy Pop and Vivian Riley on deck after this.
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2: 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A couple things happening in our community this weekend. You can head to the Lincoln Center on Merritt Mill Road for the Orange Chatham African American Cultural Festival, 11:30 to 4, with music, dance, poetry, and art to celebrate Black culture in our community. And is free and everyone's invited. 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This is going to be Sunday the 24th, starting at noon, with live music, movies, art, a dunk tank, and more at all the businesses on Graham Street, with festivities all the way through the evening at the Baxter. 6:37, your time. Got some music for you now. Iggy Pop on deck, but we'll kick off this set a little bit more locally with Vivian Riley. Here's Time Is Everything on 97.9 The Kill.

0: Iggy Pop there with Lust for Life. Vivian Riley before that with Time Is Everything on 97.9 The Hill. Speaking of time being everything, it is 6:44.
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0: Let's look at traffic and weather brought to you by Duke Graduate Liberal Studies. Heading out and about, shouldn't have too much trouble getting where you're going, but we do have one accident to report. It's on I-40 eastbound right by Davis Drive in the RTP. That's exit 280. That is causing a bit of a delay going back to the Durham Freeway, so give yourself more time to get through that. If you're on the Durham Freeway heading south towards I-40, that on-ramp to get onto 40 eastbound is typically slow at this time of the morning anyway, and that is compounded a little bit by that accident and the delay on the interstate itself, so expect delays going back to Cornwallis Road there. Otherwise, things are all right, but if you're seeing anything not reporting, send us a text when you're safe and off the roads and tell us about it. 919-240-6000 is our text line. While you've got that text line in your head, don't forget to shoot us the word Lumina via text, and you'll get entered to win a pair of tickets to see a movie at the Lumina Theater in Southern Village. Today is the day of our bi-weekly Lumina ticket giveaway. Update on weather now. 68 degrees and partly cloudy in Chapel Hill. We'll have a few more clouds in the sky today than we've been seeing, and it's also going to be a little bit cooler today. Not quite record highs, but it will still be pretty warm. Highs getting up into the upper 80s by the end of the day. By the end of the day, though, we'll also be seeing more clouds moving in and a chance of rain finally developing. That is going to stick around for a long time. Once it arrives this evening, we'll have off and on showers and thunder showers every day through the weekend and through pretty much all of next week. So get ready for a bunch of days of potential rain in a row starting later on this evening, but we do definitely need it. Overnight lows in the upper 50s with that chance of rain continuing. Chance of rain will probably start around 7 o'clock or so, and then cloudy for the weekend with scattered showers and thunderstorms. A little cooler with highs around 70 for Friday, Saturday, and Sunday, and then back up in the low 80s beginning on Memorial Day Monday. 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
0: Gonna keep the hour going by playing music from an artist who's got a birthday today. Happy 46th birthday to Gautier. Here's Somebody That I Used to Know on 97.9 The Hill.

0: The Kinks there with You Really Got Me. Happy 83rd birthday to John Dalton from the Kinks. Happy 85th birthday to Ronald Isley from the Isley Brothers. That was them before that with It's Your Thing. And Gautier kicking off that set with somebody that I used to know. Gautier, 46 years old today. Time is 6:56. Coming back in a minute to wrap up the hour after this.
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0: Not the only musical events happening this weekend. You can also head to the Eno House in Hillsboro on Friday night for the Velvet Feast, a song swap hosted by Jess Klein. This week, local musicians Dawn Landes and Skylar Gadaz will be playing each other's songs, starting with a potluck at 5, and then the music starts at 6, and it's for a good cause. A portion of the proceeds will benefit Siembra NC. One more look at weather before we send you to ABC News at the top of the hour. Currently 68 degrees with partly cloudy skies. Going to be partly cloudy through most of the day with highs in the upper 80s. Rain coming in tonight starting at 7 o'clock or so with lows down in the upper 50s. And then scattered showers and thunderstorms off and on every day for the weekend and all through next week. Cooler for the weekend, though, too, with highs around 70 Friday, Saturday, and Sunday.
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3: ABC News, I'm Sherry Preston. The Memorial Day travel rush ramps up for real this afternoon. AAA thinks about 45 million of us will be traveling at least 50 miles from home for the unofficial start to summer, even with gas prices averaging more than $4.50 a gallon. Now under indictment in the U.S. for murder, Raul Castro, former leader of Cuba. ABC's Matt Rivers in Miami says it's for the downing of humanitarian planes in the 90s.
4: You've got people who remember the crime specifically, right? And they feel very passionate that this could be the first step in the process of justice being served for the people who were killed. But I think beyond that, it's the symbolism, right? Because I think here in Little Havana, a lot of people would call Raul Castro a criminal, and they've called him that for decades. And now you get the United States government officially calling this man a murderer.
3: Wheat farmers now say drought plus the high cost of fuel and fertilizer could mean this year's crop will be the smallest since the 70s. That could mean higher food prices. This is ABC News. A violent confrontation at a coffee shop in Indiana leading to the death of a 75-year-old customer. ABC's Aaron Katursky has the details.
5: Police in Fort Wayne, Indiana said 75-year-old Anita Grayson entered Tim Hortons to complain about her drive-through order and started arguing with the 17-year-old behind the counter. You can see a coworker then step between them before the customer appears to hit the younger worker first. That employee's manager then pushes the customer and the two tumble to the floor, where police said Grayson ripped out a chunk of the employee's hair. Minutes after the fight, Grayson was seen on the floor, and when police arrived, they found her unresponsive.
3: Well, this is exactly what recent college grads, especially those in finance, did not want to hear. J.P. Morgan Chase CEO Jamie Dimon tells Bloomberg that the bank will likely be hiring more AI specialists and fewer traditional bankers in the future. He also says over time, AI will cut the number of people the company needs. Sherry Preston, ABC News.
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4: Good morning and happy Thursday. 7:04 is your time. Your temperature is 68 degrees. With the sun coming down, it's going to be a partly cloudy day today with highs in the upper 80s this afternoon. Rain coming in this evening, though, finally, starting around 7 o'clock-ish, we'll see a chance of rain moving into the area. And it's going to stick around when it gets here. We got a good chance of rain off and on through the evening and overnight hours with lows in the upper 50s, possible thunder showers in the mix, and then scattered showers and thunderstorms off and on every day for the weekend and all through next week, like a week or more in a row of days with a good chance of rain. Temperatures will be lower. They'll be down around 70 degrees for the weekend before picking back up around 80 next week. Catching you up on local news as we start the hour. The Chapel Hill Carborough School Board is in the spotlight tonight. They're holding a public hearing this evening on the possible closure of an elementary school in the face of declining student enrollment and a reduction in state-level funding. Board members will likely have to choose soon between closing Ephesus, Glenwood, or Sewell Elementary, one of those three, and families from all three are rallying to try to prevent their own school from being the one chosen for closure. Here's district spokesperson Andy Jenks.
5: We've been building to this moment for a little while. We have no decisions to make this week, but it is an important opportunity for us and, more to the point, our board to hear from the community since the last time we had a meeting, at which point we released a study of three schools under consideration for possible closure. In no particular order, that's Ephesus, Glenwood, and Sewell Elementary schools. And those school communities are well into this topic by now. And so there's been this 2-week period of reading our study, formulating questions, and we're looking forward to hosting our community this Thursday for a public hearing, which is a legally required part of the process before our board ultimately makes a decision this coming June. We've changed the venue. So folks who have been to our board meetings know that we typically host them at Lincoln Center, and we can fit about 200 people in our main meeting room. But the general vibe has been that that might not be enough seats. So we've moved to Smith Middle School. The public hearing this Thursday will be in the auditorium at Smith Middle School. So we want folks to start making preparations for that. There's more parking, there's more space, so it should be a more comfortable listening and viewing experience for the folks who are coming out to participate in the hearing.
4: That's Andy Jenks speaking there. Tonight's meeting begins at 6. Elsewhere in local government, Orange County commissioners have a budget work session tonight at 7 in the Southern Human Services Center with a focus on public safety and human services, including emergency management, the sheriff's office, and the Orange County Public Library. Before the meeting starts, Orange County is hosting an informal public information session from 6 to 6:45 where you can learn more about the current plan, ask questions, and share your feedback. With numerous financial pressures on local government, including inflation combined with reduced funding from the state level, County Manager Travis Mirren has proposed a budget that includes a property tax hike of nearly 4 cents, but also includes major funding cuts that have raised more concerns among residents than the tax rate. That's not the only local government meeting set for tonight. The Hillsborough Town Board has a joint meeting at 7 with the town's planning board. Chatham County Commissioners meet today for day one of a 3-day budget workshop, and the Durham City Council has a public hearing on its budget plan at 1 o'clock this afternoon. The Carborough Town Council had its own budget meeting on Tuesday, with residents and council members alike expressing concerns about a proposed 45% cut to human services, including lower support for nonprofits, even as those nonprofits are facing a significant spike in need. Council members Tuesday generally agreed that they want to restore some or all of that funding in the final budget, but they don't agree yet on where those funds should come from. Some council members proposed dipping into the town's fund balance, while others suggested a small property tax increase, though council members also want to avoid that this year if they can, after having approved a major tax increase in last year's budget. Turning to crime news, Chapel Hill police have made an arrest after a reported armed vehicle theft that took place shortly after midnight yesterday. Police say 32-year-old Alexander Zeman approached two people in a parked car outside the Chapel Hill Community Center on Estes Drive and demanded their keys at gunpoint. Officers found Zeman not long after around Elizabeth Street, just up the road off Franklin Street. He's facing five charges now, including robbery with a dangerous weapon and going armed to the terror of the public. He had his first court appearance yesterday. Over now to Raleigh, where, speaking of budget issues, the North Carolina General Assembly signed off on a pair of relevant measures yesterday, approving a state constitutional amendment that would cap the state income tax at 3.5% and another constitutional amendment that would restrict local government's ability to raise property tax rates. Those measures now go to voters for approval on the November ballot. Critics, though, say they run the risk of making state government insoluble in the case of any economic downturn or natural disaster. Also in Raleigh yesterday, the NNO reports a three-judge panel on the State Court of Appeals rejected a lawsuit that challenged partisan gerrymandering on the grounds that it denies North Carolina voters their constitutional right to fair elections. Judges found either that there is no right to fair elections, or if there is, it's not something the courts can enforce. Plaintiffs can appeal to the state Supreme Court, but the judges there have also made it clear they won't step in on gerrymandering claims either. Finally, back to Chapel Hill, where fire crews got called out yesterday afternoon to respond to a brush fire on Sewell School Road. That's just the latest in a string of fires that have affected our community in the midst of what's been an ongoing drought. We recently spoke with former Chapel Hill Fire Chief Daniel Jones, who's now an advocate for fire safety statewide. Here's part of what he had to say.
6: Fire safety is not just something for elementary school kids. It's not Smokey the Bear and stop, drop, and roll. It's understanding your responsibility at any age for protection of yourself, your loved ones, your pets. Do you have smoke detectors in your home? Do you keep the batteries fresh? Have you talked about an escape plan with your family members? If you have students going away to college, ask the questions. Are the dormitories sprinklered? And if they're not sprinklered, the Greek housing's not sprinklered, find another university for your kid. Take responsibility. Fire is a lot more dangerous today than it was 50 years ago. 50 years ago, furniture was made out of wood and cotton and natural things. Today, everything's synthetic. This room we're sitting in, everything's synthetic in this room, the chairs, the table. So the toxicity of this room, if there were a fire in here, if you breathe this smoke, one or two breaths of smoke will put you out. It'll flash over much faster. So you don't have enough time to escape like you did 30, 40, 50 years ago. So everybody needs to think about that.
4: 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Your time is 7:12.
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4: This look at traffic and weather together, brought to you by the Skylark Music School. Looking good out there on the roads right now. No incidents or accidents or delays to report. We do have one accident that's actually been reported on NC 54 right by Barbie Road in Durham. That does not appear to be causing a backup, though. We had an earlier accident on 40 eastbound through the RTP that was causing a delay last hour. Looks like that's been cleared and traffic is pretty much back to normal. Might see a little bit of a slowdown on the on-ramp to get from the Durham Freeway southbound onto 40 eastbound. Part of that is your usual traffic, and part of that is still residually clearing up from that earlier incident, but that incident is now cleared up, so traffic's getting back to normal there. If you're seeing anything we're not reporting, send us a text when you're safe and off the roads and tell us about it at 919-240-6000. As for the weather, it's currently 69 degrees and partly cloudy skies. Nice morning. Should be a pretty nice day for most of it. We'll have partly cloudy skies through the day with highs getting up into the upper 80s this afternoon. As we get into the evening, though, more clouds come in and we finally get a chance of rain in the forecast. Starting around 7 o'clock or so is when that chance of rain really starts picking up. And then it's going to be off and on rain with possible thundershowers in the mix for the rest of the evening and overnight with lows down in the upper 50s. And that chance of rain is going to stick around Friday, Saturday, Sunday, Memorial Day, Monday, and all through next week. Every day we got a chance of rain and possible thundershowers scattered off and on through the triangle. So you'll want to keep the rain gear handy. It will be cooler for the weekend thanks to those clouds and that rain. 70 degrees are high for Friday, Saturday, and Sunday, and then back up around 80 starting on Memorial Day Monday and continuing through next week. 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Coming up in the second half of this hour, we'll have a U.S. House Representative Valerie Fouché joining us via Zoom, talking about a general update from Washington, D.C., but specifically we'll be talking about a bill that she's just co-sponsored, a bipartisan bill that just passed a Senate committee unanimously. So Republicans and Democrats actually united on this, trying to regulate the use of AI companion chatbots among minors. Important issue that we're hearing more about, and there is that bill that Congresswoman Fouché has introduced. So we'll talk about that specifically coming up in about 15 minutes. Up next, we will talk about sports. UNC baseball has their opponent now for the ACC tournament quarterfinals. We've got details on that, and we'll get a closer look at UNC women's lacrosse gearing up for the NCAA semifinals tomorrow. That's next.
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4: Aaron Kay coming at you from Chapel Hill Media Group Studios here on East Franklin Street. It is time now to take a look at sports. We begin in baseball, where Carolina has its opponent for tomorrow's ACC quarterfinal. Two-seed UNC will face seven-seed Virginia Tech. The Hokies advanced with a 17-10 win yesterday, football score there, over 10-seed Notre Dame. Tomorrow's quarterfinal will start at 3 p.m. in Charlotte, and we'll have all the action for you right here on 97.9 The Hill. Diamond Heels aren't the only UNC team playing this week. UNC UNC Women's Lacrosse is up in Chicago, gearing up for the NCAA Final Four. The second-seeded Tar Heels will face 3-seed Maryland on Friday, first meeting in over 6 years for those former ACC rivals. With your preview, here's 97.9 The Hill's Michael Coe.
13: The world was a far different place the last time UNC and Maryland met in women's lacrosse. COVID-19 was starting to become a cause for concern in the U.S. Roy Williams was the Tar Heels men's basketball coach, and Bill Belichick probably hadn't thought about Chapel Hill in many, many moons. So it's hard to imagine that the Tar Heels and Terrapins were once a defining women's lacrosse rivalry. UNC and Maryland faced off in 3 national title games in a 4-year period between 2013 and 2016. With one of those being decided in triple overtime. That thrilling contest in 2013 gave UNC its first ever title, a landmark event in head coach Jenny Levy's mission to build Carolina into a championship program.
14: We lost the quarterfinal game, or the championship game in the ACCs for many years to them. It actually took them leaving the ACC for us to finally start winning ACC championships. And then I really enjoyed our rivalry, even when they went to the Big Ten, and unfortunately COVID kind of put an end to that. So I'm looking forward to playing them again.
13: The Terps got one back against Levy and the Tar Heels in 2015 before UNC exacted revenge the very next year. Maryland has won 2 more championships since then, but none since 2019. Regardless, their 14 national titles still make them the standard in Division I women's lacrosse. UNC hasn't tested itself against that standard since February 22, 2020, when the Tar Heels throttled the Terps 19-6 in Chapel Hill. At that time, Chloe Humphrey was still several years away from taking a blowtorch to UNC's record books, but the superstar redshirt sophomore, long a student of the game, said she's more than familiar with what's on the line Friday in Illinois.
15: I mean, I've been watching the Maryland-UNC rivalry since I was little, and it would always be my favorite game to throw on. My sister has been a part of the game, their last one in 2020, so now I'm so excited to actually have that opportunity to play Maryland because I know just of how historic this rivalry is, and I'm so excited to be a part of it.
13: Despite UNC's recent success, the Terps own a 26-15 record against the Tar Heels since 1996. UNC is 5-6 against Maryland on a neutral field in that time frame. This year, the storylines write themselves. The number 3 overall seed Terps are looking to recapture their past glory and reassert themselves as the dominant program in women's lacrosse. The number 2 Tar Heels are looking to repeat as national champions for the first time ever and stake their own claim as the dominant program. Levy, whose maniacal devotion to winning resembles a certain other famous UNC athletics figure, said those narratives are simply that, narratives. But at the same time, she said her team leans into the nerves that come with a national stage.
14: You know, it's great to be here, and it's an opportunity, and if you're feeling tight or nervous, so are other people. Just, you know, Mike, I think it was Michael Jordan, so just get all those butterflies flying in the same direction and use it. So we're excited. I mean, why not?
13: Of course, whoever wins Friday could have to go through number 1 overall seed Northwestern Sunday, which has 8 titles to its name, is hosting the Final Four, and dealt UNC its only loss of the season. In a jam-packed weekend on the calendar for both national and Tar Heel sports, the lacrosse action in Illinois should be top of mind. For 97.9 The Hill, I'm Michael Coe.
4: Friday's game starts at 3 p.m. and you can watch it on TV on ESPNU. Up to the pros, the Carolina Hurricanes are finally back in action tonight, hosting the Montreal Canadiens in Game 1 of the NHL Eastern Conference Finals. The Canes are favored to win, though the Canadiens have won all 3 of their meetings so far this season, and it remains to be seen how the Canes will respond after having been off for the last 11 days. That's the longest break a team has had in the Stanley Cup playoffs since 1919. Face-off time at the Lenovo Center is set for 8 p.m. And finally, back to baseball. The Durham Bulls took another loss last night, falling to Nashville 10-2. That series in the DBAP continues tonight at 6:45.
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4: It is 7:22. Sports brought to you this hour by Chapel Hill Tire. And then we just heard from Andrew Marlin. Got a song from Watch House coming up next after this.
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0: That's Watch House there with Hey Stranger on 97.9 The Kill. 727 your time, back in 90 seconds with an update on weather and then a conversation with U.S. House Representative Valerie Fouché after that.
1: 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Look close, think far.
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0: 7:28 your time. 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It's partly cloudy. It's going to be a partly cloudy day for most of the day. Highs getting up into the upper 80s this afternoon. As we get into the evening, more clouds come in. Chance of rain beginning around 7 o'clock or so, give or take. And then scattered showers and thunder showers off and on through the evening and overnight with lows in the upper 50s. That chance of rain is going to stick around. Cloudy skies with scattered showers and thunderstorms for Friday, Saturday, and Sunday and Memorial Day Monday and all of next week. So keep the umbrellas handy. 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
0: We're going to continue the hour by heading up to D.C., where there's a lot of partisan rancor in Congress, and we will talk about that. But there is at least one issue where Democrats and Republicans, many of them at least, are coming together in agreement, and that's on the issue of AI chatbots and kids. Experts have been increasingly raising the alarm about the potentially severe negative impacts of AI chatbots on kids who start using them. And now there's a bipartisan bill called the GUARD Act, GUARD, Guidelines for User Age Verification and Responsible Dialogue, that aims to ban AI companion chatbots for minors. U.S. House Representative Valerie Fouché, Democrat from Orange County, is one of the co-sponsors of that bill, and she joins us now on Zoom to talk about that and more. Representative Fouché, thank you so much for being with us today.
7: Good morning, Aaron, and thank you for having me.
0: That was a really quick summary of the bill. What should folks know about it beyond that?
7: Thanks, Aaron, for this opportunity. I think in general, we all agree that children should not be able to interact with AI chatbots outside of educational circumstances. What we've seen is that these chatbots puts the lives and the mental health of children at risk. And it's critical for Congress to act immediately. I think, you know, we are so far behind with putting forward guardrails to protect our communities from the harms that may exist from AI. We're so far behind, and it is our duty, our responsibility to provide that protection. So I'm proud to have been one of the co-leads on this act, and I'll continue to advocate for further safeguards that protect our communities.
0: And for folks who don't know, what are some of the stories that you've been hearing, or what are some of the stories that are out there about the impact that these are having on kids? Because I know some of the stories have been pretty, unfortunately, dramatic.
7: Unfortunately, they have been. As a matter of fact, I had a couple to come visit me here in D.C. to talk about their son, Sewell, who committed suicide after having been engaged in a relationship basically with a chatbot. And certainly it's not a one family situation. I think many of us have read and heard horror stories about these relationships, for lack of a better word, with our youth with chatbots.
0: So what specifically will the bill do? I know banning minors from using chatbots, but that's one provision of a larger bill.
7: Sure. Well, for one thing, it would require age verification upon sign up. And I want people, before you think that we're trying to stifle innovation or take away a tool from our youth, the bill is not to ban chatbots like ChatGPT, but it would require ChatGPT to ensure that its AI is not distributing harmful or sexual or suicide or crime-related content to minors. And it also would provide for criminal penalties for companies who do allow minors to access these bots. It also requires companies to clearly disclose to users that they are interacting with the machine and not a real person. And lastly, it does provide that age verification data is protected.
0: Speaking with U.S. House Representative Valerie Fouché, and this is a bill that just got introduced with, mentioned up top, bipartisan sponsors pretty wide across the political spectrum from left to right. That said, what do you think the chances are of this bill actually moving forward and getting a vote and passing?
7: Well, fortunately, it has passed unanimously in a Senate Judiciary Committee. That's good news. And again, as you just indicated, it does have bipartisan support. So it has been referred to the House Judiciary Committee and the Energy and Commerce Committee.
0: Again, speaking with Valerie Fouché, I got excited about that bill because it's the rare moment when Valerie Fouché and Josh Hawley are sponsors on the same bill, which never happens, but it's an important issue, so it's good.
7: Well, kind of like Max Miller and I on the Impact Act, but, you know, bipartisan support is required around here, so.
0: You mentioned the Impact Act, and there's also the War Powers Resolution, which are both co-sponsored by you and starting to make their way through Congress as well. We need to talk about both of those. You mentioned the Impact Act. What should folks know about that bill and what it's going to do?
7: Well, fortunately, it is gaining more traction. Again, traction within Congress and in the industry. That's going to be a bill that is going to be able to have a partnership between government and the industry to provide for research and innovation to protect our environment, to find new technologies to reduce carbon emissions from the production of concrete, asphalt, and cement. So we're really excited about that, and certainly that it is once again gaining traction.
0: And then the one that's flying above the headlines is the War Powers Act, which obviously with the war in Iran still very much going on, despite some people saying otherwise. What should folks know about where that stands in those conversations?
7: Well, I think it's said that Congress seems to not be willing to exercise its authority as it relates to our country engaging in war. I think what we saw yesterday is there is movement in the Senate to rein in this president as it relates to the conflict in Iran. I'm just hoping that we'll pick up that same kind of support in the House. There are probably 7 to maybe more members who have introduced such bills to make sure that at least the American people understand that there are many of us in Congress who are representing them and their wishes. There is not support among Americans for our involvement in this war. And so we're going to keep pushing and pushing and pushing until we get this administration to understand that we will not fund a war that has not been approved for or appropriated by Congress.
0: What are you hearing from Republican colleagues on Iran? Because I'm sure they're getting a lot of the same phone calls you are about people who are not happy with this.
7: Well, what we're hearing is in conversations, there's always some kind of support for why the president is doing what he's doing. I've not heard from anyone Republican saying that they are for what's going on. I've heard a couple on TV say that the president is, he knows what he's doing, but I don't think he does because it changes from day to day.
0: Do you think they think he knows what he's doing?
7: Of course not.
0: Okay.
7: It's a part of the cult-like behavior, if you ask me.
0: Speaking with U.S. House Representative Valerie Fouché, you got to start wrapping up. What other issues are ongoing in Washington that folks should know more about?
7: I think the redistricting that is going on, particularly in the South, is something that we should all pay attention to. You know, it's more than saying that representation matters, because we know it does. And what is clear is that there is a movement to take away that representation, particularly as it relates to African Americans in this country and specifically in the South. The rush to call special sessions in these states immediately, almost after the Supreme Court Calais decision, is a direct reflection of what Republicans plan to do at the urging of the president to not just create partisan power, but to determine who can be a part of that. They can say what they want to say. This is about race, and this is about denying African Americans, particularly in the South, from being able to choose a candidate of their choice or to elect a candidate of their choice.
0: You've got colleagues in the Congressional Black Caucus who are specifically being targeted by these. What are they saying?
7: They're saying that we will fight to the finish. We are not giving up on this. We will join in solidarity to fight for our colleagues who have been representing well in Congress, who have indeed, as part of the Congressional Black Caucus, haven't been the conscience of this Congress. And we will continue that. This fight has just started. It's not ending.
0: And then last question, as we wrap up, following up on that, supposing the election in November goes well, Democrats take the House, Democrats take the Senate, you're in the majority. What's the bill that gets introduced on day one in 2027 to address this issue?
7: If they ask me, the John R. Lewis Voting Rights and Advancement Act, which would, first of all, stop this mid-decade redistricting. It would ensure that we have free and fair elections. It will also introduce nonpartisan commissions to do redistricting, a number of things that will keep us out of the predicament that we find ourselves in now.
0: We'll keep following all those issues. And again, the GUARD Act just got introduced in Congress. We'll follow that as well. U.S. Representative Valerie Fucci, thank you so much for being with us today.
7: Thanks, Aaron. Have a good one.
0: 7:41 your time. Got music for you coming up next from Lennon KC after this.
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0: 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Normal traffic out there on the roadways. No incidents or accidents to report. Just your typical delays if you're in Chapel Hill. Heavy traffic, as always, on Fordham Boulevard approaching Old Mason Farm Road from both directions. We've also got traffic on I-40 eastbound in southern Durham, a little bit between 54 and Fayetteville Road. Just a little heavier than usual. In that same general vicinity, we've got heavy traffic on 751 if you're coming north, heading towards Stagecoach Road from O'Kelly Chapel Road. As you're approaching that Fayetteville Road intersection, there's a pretty sizable delay that's actually spilling back onto O'Kelly Chapel Road, too. So careful through there. That's actually our one unusually heavy delay this morning. Elsewhere, got a little bit of traffic in both directions around RDU Airport. Doesn't take too long for that to clear up. Durham Freeway traffic, typically heavy until you're past TW Alexander Drive in both directions. And if you're seeing anything beyond that we're not reporting, let us know about it by sending us a text when you're safe and off the roads at 919-240-6000. 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Specials this week include sausage penne, deep-fried North Carolina catfish, wood-grilled pork tenderloin, and a sausage and fennel pizza. 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Spoke too soon on no incidents. There is one that should be reported further to our west if you're on 4085 heading from Eflin towards Hillsboro. We've got an accident right where the two roads split off from each other, and that is causing a bit of a delay going back to Eflin. As for the weather, this report brought to you by Carolina Longevity. 70 degrees and partly cloudy in Chapel Hill. Going to be a partly cloudy day with highs getting up into the upper 80s. Overnight lows dropping into the upper 50s, but that's going to come with rain. Chance of rain developing around 7 o'clock or so. And from there on out, we got scattered showers and thunder showers off and on through the triangle. That's going to linger all through the weekend. Expect some rain off and on every day for the foreseeable future after tonight, Friday, Saturday, Sunday, Memorial Day, Monday, and every day next week. We got a decent chance of rain. Temps will be a little lower for the weekend. Highs around 70 on Friday, Saturday, and Sunday, and then back up around 80 again starting Monday. 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
0: 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Victor Lewis here in the studio with What's Trending this morning. Hello, how are you?
3: Hello, great. I got a good one for us today. So we're going to do a big shout out to Christia Reed, writing for the American Psychological Association, who put together a lovely piece of writing concerning a study and a series of experiments around support for legislation with different names.
0: Okay.
3: I think it's really cool. They asked about 670 people about their support or opposition to new bills. Some of those bills were named in the standard style, while others were named after victims of incidents the law is purported to address.
0: Right.
3: Like we got Walter's Law and the like. Others involved a story about what happened to the person motivating the legislation. In general, the named bills garnered significantly more support, which isn't particularly surprising. Whether it's posts on social media or bills being signed into law accepted by the public, we always want to see the humans behind the story. It helps connect us to it. It makes us more supportive of it nearly across the board.
0: Well, I mean, especially in that case, like if it's an issue that you don't know anything about, you are probably not immediately going to be inclined to support a thing unless you are given a reason why people might want a law like that. Mm-hmm. And then, especially if you didn't have an opinion going in, you'll be like, oh yeah, sure, that.
3: Well, and even just tying a name to it with no explanation still had pretty positive results, which I
0: think. Are you in favor of Walter's Law? 73%, sure, yes.
3: Well, there is an assumption on that, and it's not a particularly comfortable thing, but I do feel like given the history of what we know about named bills, a lot of the time they're named because something awful happened to someone that shouldn't have happened, didn't need to happen, and now it is named for that person as a warning and almost like recompense, I suppose, of just this will never happen to someone again.
0: Right.
3: Or if it does, by God, there will be consequences.
0: So Brad has family in South Carolina, and like not immediate family, but like cousin of a cousin has a law named after them in South Carolina.
3: Really?
0: Yeah. I could not tell you the specific details of said law.
3: That's literally my next question.
0: I'm sorry. I can't go any further than this.
3: I understand that either it's in the annals or we just don't need to talk about it on the air.
0: I've heard the story a couple times, but it's been a while since. Man.
3: But the jump for attaching a name to a bill does give you a roughly 10% boost on acceptance and support, which ain't nothing to sneeze at. One thing that I've learned, if I've learned anything by looking at all the polls and surveys, whether we are joking about them and the stinkiest places in North Carolina or doing more serious stuff like this, 10% is huge. And numbers and percentages that I thought at first, being uneducated, uninformed about this, were small, are actually not. If this number had been 5% more support, I would have still come away from that is significant.
0: That is significant.
3: And
0: yeah.
3: 10,
0: especially
3: 10
0: when you're talking about like the
3: huge
0: difference between 45 and 55%.
3: Yeah.
0: Yeah.
3: But it's like I said, it's not surprising to say that names attached to things make us identify with it or support it or at least be willing to look into it more. But it is worth talking about specifically in the context of legislation and law. Things are not always what we post about on social media. And this is yet another Trends Soapbox moment of just do some research, read some things.
0: Yeah.
3: Learn
0: also
3: about stuff.
0: I'm curious because this particular study is about laws with people's names attached to it, which does carry a particular connotation, like you said. I'm curious what the difference is, or if there is a difference when it's a bill that the name has been like, they've come up with like some convoluted name to give it like a specific acronym, like the Patriot Act, for instance.
3: That's what I was about to say. I wonder what the difference, that was my plan for closing it, because we talk about like weird shoehorned acronyms all the time. I literally had that in my notes of my close. Like, I wonder what the percentage bump is if you make it a weird acronym. Ha ha ha. But I'm glad that we're on the same page there.
0: Well, not that we didn't just get done talking about the Guard Act with Valerie Fouché, so kind of on my mind. And that's what's trending out there in the world. More from Victor coming up in a couple minutes with a clean joke of the day on 97.9 The Kill. Got time for some local music between now and then. I'm going to play this one from the Shoal Diggers. This is Good Love on 97.9 The Kill.

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0: in at 8:30 with another round of History Matters and, of course, the Impossible Quiz at 8:45. And it should be a pretty nice morning for all of that. 70 degrees and partly cloudy right now in Chapel Hill. Going to be partly cloudy all day with highs in the upper 80s. We have been promising Thursday rain. It is going to come later on this evening. A chance of rain developing around 7 o'clock or so. And then scattered showers and thunder showers off and on through the night with lows in the upper 50s. And that chance of rain is going to stick around through the weekend and all through next week. Temps dropping to around 70 degrees for Friday, Saturday, and Sunday. It's 8 o'clock.
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2: ABC News, I'm Sherry Preston. With the Memorial Day rush expected to really speed up today, more of us are expected to hit the road and pay more while we're doing it.
3: AAA says this holiday will see a slight increase in road travel compared to last year, but also higher gas prices. The national average is now $4.56 a gallon. Traffic data company INRIX says the worst times to drive will be Thursday and Friday afternoons, especially between 3 and 6 p.m., with major backups expected in cities like New York, Boston, Denver, and Los Angeles.
2: That's ABC Stephanie Ramos. Flying into or out of New York's LaGuardia Airport, still a pain thanks to a sinkhole that opened up on one of the runways. That runway is still closed, causing delays. Walmart this morning warning about the possibility of slower sales later this year, but says sales for the last quarter were up 4.1%. Tens of thousands of people under evacuation orders in Simi Valley, California, with a wildfire burning through 2,100 acres. This is ABC News. Three people are dead and more than a dozen first responders had to be taken to the hospital after a 911 call about a suspected drug overdose outside Albuquerque. Here's ABC's Jim Ryan.
4: The first paramedics on the scene in Mountain Air, New Mexico, found several people unresponsive.
5: It looks like we have three patients. Two of them may not be breathing.
4: The audio from broadcast testified the first responders themselves began to feel sick after exposure to something inside the house.
6: We just don't know what it is,
4: says Mayor Peter Nieto.
6: Is it fentanyl? Is it some kind of other chemical? That's the million-dollar question right now that we don't have answers to.
4: Three people in the home would die. 18 first responders were quarantined and treated. Jim Ryan, ABC News.
2: Farmers are warning that thanks to extreme weather and the extreme cost of fertilizer because of the war, this year's wheat crop could be the worst since 1972. The news is especially hard for Kansas, one of the top overall producers of wheat in the country. According to the USDA, only five of the past 40 years in Kansas has the crop been this bad. Sherry Preston, ABC News.
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7: Good morning and happy Thursday. Your time is 8:05. Your temperature is 71 degrees in Chapel Hill. Sun's still coming through the clouds. It is going to be a partly cloudy day all day with highs in the upper 80s this afternoon. We have been talking about the prospect of rain developing on Thursday. That day is here and that rain is coming probably this evening around 7 o'clock or so. We'll see the chance of rain picking up around the Triangle. Scattered showers and thunderstorms. Storms off and on for the rest of the night with lows down around 58. And then those scattered showers and thunderstorms will stick around all the way through the weekend and all the way through next week as well. So we are going to get that rain we needed, and it's going to start this evening. Temperatures will drop as that rain arrives. We'll have highs only around 70 degrees for Friday, Saturday, and Sunday. Going to be with you this morning, catching you up on local news as we start the hour. We begin today in education. The Chapel Hill Carborough School Board is holding a public hearing tonight, and there is a lot of attention on this one. They're going to be talking about the possible closure of an elementary school in the face of declining student enrollment and a reduction in state-level funding. Board members will likely have to choose soon between closing either Ephesus, Glenwood, or Sewell Elementary. Those are the three they're looking at, and families from all three are rallying now to try to prevent their own school from being the one chosen for closure. And again, that meeting is tonight at 6, where board members can get your feedback as you weigh in. Here's district spokesperson Andy Jenks with more on that.
8: We've been building to this moment for a little while. We have no decisions to make this week, but it is an important opportunity for us and, more to the point, our board to hear from the community since the last time we had a meeting, at which point we released a study of three schools under consideration for possible closure. In no particular order, that's Ephesus, Glenwood, and Sewell Elementary Schools. And those school communities are well into this topic by now. And so there's been this two-week period of reading our study, formulating questions, and we're looking forward to hosting our community this Thursday for a public hearing, which is a legally required part of the process before our board ultimately makes a decision this coming June. We've changed the venue. So folks who have been to our board meetings know that we typically host them at Lincoln Center, and we can fit about 200 people in our main meeting room. But the general vibe has been that that might not be enough seats. So we've moved to Smith Middle School. The public hearing this Thursday will be in the auditorium at Smith Middle School. So we want folks to start making preparations for that. There's more parking, there's more space, so it should be a more comfortable listening and viewing experience for the folks who are coming out to participate in the hearing.
7: That's Andy Jenks speaking there. Tonight's meeting begins at 6. Elsewhere in local government, Orange County commissioners have a budget work session tonight at 7 in the Southern Human Services Center with a focus on public safety and human services, including emergency management, the sheriff's office, and the Orange County Public Library. Before the meeting starts, Orange County is hosting an informal public information session from 6 to 6:45, where you can learn more about the current plan, ask questions, and share your feedback. With numerous financial pressures on local government, including inflation combined with reduced funding from the state level, County Manager Travis Mirren has proposed a budget that includes a property tax hike of nearly 4 cents, but also includes major funding cuts that have raised more concerns among residents than the tax rate. That's not the only local government meeting set for tonight. The Hillsborough Town Board has a joint meeting at 7 with the town's planning board. Chatham County Commissioners meet today for day one of a three-day budget workshop, and the Durham City Council has a public hearing on its budget plan at 1 o'clock this afternoon. The Carborough Town Council had its own budget meeting on Tuesday, with residents and council members alike expressing concerns about a proposed 45% cut to human services, including lower support for nonprofits, even as those nonprofits are facing a significant spike in need. Council members Tuesday generally agreed that they want to restore some or all of that funding in the final budget, but they don't agree yet on where those funds should come from. Some council members proposed dipping into the town's fund balance, while others suggested a small property tax increase, though council members also want to avoid that this year if they can, after having approved a major tax increase in last year's budget. Turning to crime news, Chapel Hill police have made an arrest after a reported armed vehicle theft that took place shortly after midnight yesterday. Police say 32-year-old Alexander Zeman approached two people in a parked car outside the Chapel Hill Community Center on Estes Drive and demanded their keys at gunpoint. Officers found Zeman not long after around Elizabeth Street, just up the road off Franklin Street. He's facing five charges now, including robbery with a dangerous weapon and going armed to the terror of the public. He had his first court appearance yesterday. Over now to Raleigh, where, speaking of budget issues, the North Carolina General Assembly signed off on a pair of relevant measures yesterday, approving a state constitutional amendment that would cap the state income tax at 3.5% and another constitutional amendment that would restrict local government's ability to raise property tax rates. Those measures now go to voters for approval on the November ballot. Critics, though, say they run the risk of making state government insoluble in the case of any economic downturn or natural disaster. Also in Raleigh yesterday, the NNO reports a three-judge panel on the State Court of Appeals rejected a lawsuit that challenged partisan gerrymandering on the grounds that it denies North Carolina voters their constitutional right to fair elections. Judges found either that there is no right to fair elections, or if there is, it's not something the courts can enforce. Plaintiffs can appeal to the state Supreme Court, but the judges there have also made it clear they won't step in on gerrymandering claims either. Finally, back to Chapel Hill, where fire crews got called out yesterday afternoon to respond to a brush fire on Sewell School Road. That's just the latest in a string of fires that have affected our community in the midst of what's been an ongoing drought. We recently spoke with former Chapel Hill Fire Chief Daniel Jones, who's now an advocate for fire safety statewide. Here's part of what he had to say.
9: Fire safety is not just something for elementary school kids. It's not Smokey the Bear and stop, drop, and roll. It's understanding your responsibility at any age for protection of yourself, your loved ones, your pets. Do you have smoke detectors in your home? Do you keep the batteries fresh? Have you talked about an escape plan with your family members? If you have students going away to college, ask the questions. Are the dormitories sprinklered? And if they're not sprinklered, the Greek housing's not sprinklered, find another university for your kid. Take responsibility. Fire is a lot more dangerous today than it was 50 years ago. 50 years ago, furniture was made out of wood and cotton and natural things. Today, everything's synthetic. This room we're sitting in, everything's synthetic in this room, the chairs, the table. So the toxicity of this room, if there were a fire in here, if you breathe this smoke, one or two breaths of this smoke will put you out. It'll flash over much faster. So you don't have enough time to escape like you did 30, 40, 50 years ago. So everybody needs to think about that.
7: That's Daniel Jones speaking there. 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And time is 8:12.
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7: Traffic report brought to you by the Chelsea Theater and the Timberline Shopping Center. Looking at pretty normal traffic out there on the roads. No significant incidents or accidents to report. Just your typical delays. If you're on Fordham Boulevard, you'll see traffic in both directions, especially heading north towards Durham as you're approaching Manning Drive and Old Mason Farm Road. That's your heaviest traffic in Chapel Hill right now. If you're in Durham, you'll see some traffic eastbound on I-40 between 54 and Fayetteville Road. It's moving, just a little slow. A little more as well right around the Durham Freeway just for a second, and then a little bit around RDU Airport. That's if you're heading east. If you're heading west, your heavy traffic will be from Airport Boulevard over to Page Road. Again, it's moving just a little bit slower than you would want it to be. Your heaviest traffic in Durham is actually in the far southern part of town on 751. If you're heading north towards that Fayetteville Road intersection just south of Stagecoach Road, there's been some unusually heavy traffic there this morning. Durham Freeway slow going going through the RTP as usual until you're just past TW Alexander Drive. We do have one accident that's been reported in downtown Durham at the intersection of Mangum Street and looks like around Seminary Avenue or Morgan Street, like right downtown there. Just give yourself a little bit more time to get through that. And other than that, we're looking all right. But if you're seeing anything we're not reporting beyond that, send us a text when you're safe and off the roads and tell us about it at 919-240-6000. 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They're bringing us traffic. 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Currently 72 degrees and partly cloudy in Chapel Hill. Looking at partly cloudy skies through the day today with highs in the upper 80s. Overnight lows in the upper 50s tonight. Chance of rain coming in beginning around 7 o'clock or so. And with off and on scattered showers and thunderstorms through the evening and overnight. And that chance of rain is going to stick around through the weekend and all through next week. So you'll want the umbrellas for the foreseeable future. That rain is going to knock the temperature down too, with highs around 70 for Friday, Saturday, and Sunday, and then picking back up to around 80 degrees beginning on Monday. 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First day is next week, Wednesday, May 27th. 2026 summer season features performances running all the way through July 25th. 49 different performances from 26 dance companies and choreographers from all around the world, including ADF dance parties and a children's matinee series as well. 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You can also buy tickets there, or you can get tickets at the Duke ticket office, tickets.duke.edu. 8:16, your time coming up later on this hour. We'll have Scott Washington in the studio for this week's round of History Matters. We got the Impossible Quiz around 8:45. And coming up next, we've got sports. UNC Baseball now knows their opponent for the ACC Tournament quarterfinals. Brackets advanced to that far, so we got details on that. Plus, we'll get a close look at UNC Women's Lacrosse gearing up to take on a longtime rival in the NCAA semifinals. That's next.
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7: Aaron Kay coming at you from Chapel Hill Media Group Studios here on East Franklin Street. It is time now to take a look at sports. We begin in baseball, where Carolina has its opponent for tomorrow's ACC quarterfinal. Two-seed UNC will face 7-seed Virginia Tech. The Hokies advanced with a 17-10 win yesterday. Football score there over 10-seed Notre Dame. Tomorrow's quarterfinal will start at 3 p.m. in Charlotte, and we'll have all the action for you right here on 97.9 The Hill. Diamond Heels aren't the only UNC team playing this week. UNC women's lacrosse is up in Chicago, gearing up for the NCAA Final Four. The second-seeded Tar Heels will face 3-seed Maryland on Friday, first meeting in over 6 years for those former ACC rivals. With your preview, here's 97.9 The Hill's Michael Coe.
19: The world was a far different place the last time UNC and Maryland met in women's lacrosse. COVID-19 was starting to become a cause for concern in the U.S. Roy Williams was the Tar Heels men's basketball coach, and Bill Belichick probably hadn't thought about Chapel Hill in many, many moons. So it's hard to imagine that the Tar Heels and Terrapins were once a defining women's lacrosse rivalry. UNC and Maryland faced off in 3 national title games in a 4-year period between 2013 and 2016, with one of those being decided in triple overtime. That thrilling contest in 2013 gave UNC its first ever title, a landmark event in head coach Jenny Levy's mission to build Carolina into a championship program.
20: We lost the quarterfinal game or the championship game in the ACCs for many years to them. It actually took them leaving the ACC for us to finally start winning ACC championships. And then I really enjoyed our rivalry, even when they went to the Big Ten, and unfortunately COVID kind of put an end to that. So I'm looking forward to playing them again.
19: The Terps got one back against Levy and the Tar Heels in 2015 before UNC exacted revenge the very next year. Maryland has won 2 more championships since then, but none since 2019. Regardless, their 14 national titles still make them the standard in Division I women's lacrosse. UNC hasn't tested itself against that standard since February 22, 2020, when the Tar Heels throttled the Terps 19-6 in Chapel Hill. At that time, Chloe Humphrey was still several years away from taking a blowtorch to UNC's record books, but the superstar redshirt sophomore, long a student of the game, said she's more than familiar with what's on the line Friday in Illinois.
21: I mean, I've been watching the Maryland-UNC rivalry since I was little, and it would always be my favorite game to throw on. My sister has been a part of the game, their last one in 2020, so now I'm so excited to actually have that opportunity to play Maryland because I know just of how historic this rivalry is, and I'm so excited to be a part of it.
19: Despite UNC's recent success, the Terps own a 26-15 record against the Tar Heels since 1996. UNC is 5-6 against Maryland on a neutral field in that time frame. This year, the storylines write themselves. The number 3 overall seed Terps are looking to recapture their past glory and reassert themselves as the dominant program in women's lacrosse. The number 2 Tar Heels are looking to repeat as national champions for the first time ever and stake their own claim as the dominant program. Levy, whose maniacal devotion to winning resembles a certain other famous UNC athletics figure, said those narratives are simply that, narratives. But at the same time, she said her team leans into the nerves that come with a national stage.
20: You know, it's great to be here, and it's an opportunity, and if you're feeling tight or nervous, so are other people. Just, you know, Mike, I think it was Michael Jordan, so just get all those butterflies flying in the same direction and use it. So we're excited. Why not?
19: Of course, whoever wins Friday could have to go through number 1 overall seed Northwestern Sunday, which has 8 titles to its name, is hosting the Final Four, and dealt UNC its only loss of the season. In a jam-packed weekend on the calendar for both national and Tar Heel sports, the lacrosse action in Illinois should be top of mind. For 97.9 The Hill, I'm Michael Coe.
7: Friday's game starts at 3 p.m. and you can watch it on TV on ESPNU. Up to the pros, the Carolina Hurricanes are finally back in action tonight, hosting the Montreal Canadiens in Game 1 of the NHL Eastern Conference Finals. The Canes are favored to win, though the Canadiens have won all 3 of their meetings so far this season, and it remains to be seen how the Canes will respond after having been off for the last 11 days. That's the longest break a team has had in the Stanley Cup playoffs since 1919. face-off time at the Lenovo Center is set for 8 p.m. And finally, back to baseball. The Durham Bulls took another loss last night, falling to Nashville 10-2. That series in the DBAP continues tonight at 6:45.
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7: 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And then on Sunday, the 24th, you can head right back to Cat's Cradle in the back room. They'll be hosting an evening of live music for a great cause. Caleb Caudle, Laurelyn Dossett, and the Vagabond Saints Society will be on stage starting at 7, all to raise funds for mental health services for North Carolina musicians. Visit catscradle.com to get tickets and more info there. 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Listen back to my conversation with Mike Allen of the Wake Forest Listening Room. He's putting that event together, so you can head to Chapelburr and get more details on that as well. And one other event happening, this is also tomorrow evening. You can head to the Eno House in Hillsboro for the Velvet Feast, a song swap hosted by Jess Klein, with local musicians playing each other's songs, starting at 5 with a potluck, and then the music begins at 6, and this is also for a good cause too. A portion of the proceeds will benefit Siembra NC. This week's performers at the Velvet Feast are Dawn Landes and Skylar Gadaz. I mentioned that because we got Skylar Gadaz for you right now. This is I'll Be Your Man on 97.9 The Hill.

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4: 8:31, your time. Aaron Kick here with you this morning. Reminder that today is Thursday, which means it's the day of our bi-weekly Lumina ticket giveaway. 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Lumina also bringing us news around town this morning. 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Saturday is when this opens. Back to the Future is going to be the movie, starting at 8:45 in just a couple of days. 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It is currently partly cloudy and 73 degrees in Chapel Hill. We've got a chance of rain coming later on today. Highs are going to get up into the upper 80s with partly cloudy skies through most of the day. Expect that chance of rain to begin around 7 o'clock or so, give or take. And then we'll have scattered showers and thunderstorms off and on through the evening and overnight with lows in the upper 50s. Same story for the rest of the weekend and all of next week. Chance of rain is going to be off and on for the foreseeable future. Temperatures will be a little bit lower for the weekend. Highs around 70 degrees for Friday, Saturday, and Sunday. So the temperature will feel nice if you can dodge between the raindrops. And then that chance of rain continues all next week as well, with highs up around 80 degrees beginning on Monday. Rand Coca-Cola Beverages bringing us our weather report. 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
4: 8:33, your time. We've got the Impossible Quiz coming up in about 15 minutes. Question about Memorial Day and the history of Memorial Day with a $10 gift card to Banditos up for grabs. That'll be around 8:48. Time right now, 8:34.

0: It is time now for History Matters. We are joined in the studio by Scott Washington, historian extraordinaire, to catch us up on this week in history. Good morning.
1: Well, I think that same term could be applied to you as well, Aaron, in terms of being extraordinary historian. You are certainly in that caliber, and I appreciate, and I really try hard to live up to that.
0: I try to set the bar low, so.
1: Well, we always try to jump over it, don't we? And I think that's a good one. This is an interesting week because, you know, when we think of libraries, there's once upon a time libraries which Benjamin Franklin helped start and Thomas Jefferson, the Library of Congress. They were quiet places where books were, and that's where you went to read, and that was it. Things change over time, and one name that pops up this week is a woman who was born this week on May 21st, 1901, Regina Anderson. She was becomes a librarian in New York, and she's in New York at a cultural time when there are a huge African-American presence. She opens her and her roommate salons to her friends, and then she begins to incorporate the same approach into libraries. Hmm. So if you like libraries for all the programs they offer, you can almost trace it back to the influence of Regina Anderson, who became an important librarian simply because she said it should be more than just books.
0: I like the fact that now they think of libraries as places to get just resources other than books. You can check you can check out garden tools in libraries
1: e-books.
0: Sometimes. Yeah, e-books and
1: But you can also do yoga and all kind of different things that come up because they become a place that people connect. And that is really important. That helps build the fabric of communities. Really a great thing.
0: Absolutely.
1: Okay, this is a week when we also have some flight issues. We always say flight. You mean people who are flying.
0: People who are pilots, yes.
1: Pilots. Okay. In 1927, May 20th, Charles Lindbergh takes off from New York, is the first man to go across the Atlantic, lands in Paris to great acclaim on the 21st. Okay. Wonderful accomplishment, but
0: whoop-de-doo for Charles Lindbergh. Said all that with such disdain, like Charles Lindbergh flies across the blibbity-blue.
1: No, but I was trying to put in the context of what happens next is so interesting. And to the day, May 20th, this is 5 years later, 1932, is when Amelia Earhart takes off. She takes off from Newfoundland. And she lands the following day, May 21st, 1932, in Ireland. And the reason why I get excited about that is because it changed, again, another person who changes the perception of what is possible.
0: Yeah.
1: And especially for women, this is a game changer that says, oh, yeah, we can do anything. And I think that's an important kind of historical.
0: Worth noting, one of my favorite musicals has Come From Away. We've talked about this. And the reason they stop in Newfoundland, the reason they land all the planes there is because Newfoundland for decades and decades, and Amelia Earhart starting from there is an example of this, was used as like a good stopping point for planes that needed to refuel before making the overseas jump. So Newfoundland has been a major like airport hub going back decades and even up to the 21st century.
1: Well, that's important because we also know that this is a week when Jacqueline Cochran, who we've talked about before, this aviator, 1953 on May 18th, she breaks the sound barrier. Mm-hmm. Goes faster than any woman had ever gone before. Again, setting the stage for accomplishments beyond imagining. There is somebody who actually starts as a pilot but ends as a sailor, Ann Davidson,
0: Is this because her plane went down in the ocean? People change occupations real fast when things arise.
1: Yes, Louis Zamperini, who's World War II pilot to becoming a POW. Well, Ann Davidson actually started as a pilot, and in the 1930s, which was pretty phenomenal in that time in England, flying, she lands at an airport, and it's a love story. She falls in love with the local owner of that airport, who's also a pilot, and they should have lived happily ever after, except for World War II. Those private airfields are taken over by the government, and they said, you know what, and he's too old to go into service, said, let's hunker down at an island in Scotland. They do. They survive and the war. They come out of the war, and they said, let's do something different. And so they think, let's do a new start. They get a boat, and they begin to refurbish it. The debts mount. And finally, they say, it's unfinished, but we've got to go now. They do. They go right into a gale, and the boat founders. He drowns. Mm. She survives. But here's the interesting thing. Now, you would have thought that's it for her, never to see water again. No. She decides that she's going to continue that trip. And so in 1952, May 18th, she sets off in a little boat that's only 23 feet long. I mean, this is a tiny sailing boat, and she's not necessarily the best sailor.
0: Right.
1: She keeps going and breaking down, and they have to tow her into port and coal. And finally, it's in November, many months later, that she does actually set across the Atlantic. She arrives in January of 1953, but becomes the first woman to actually cross the Atlantic sailing single-handedly. Now, yes, it's kind of forgotten almost, overlooked by Queen Elizabeth is getting coronated. That's the great thing. But it's a tremendous accomplishment. And her boat, I love this part, Felicity Ann, it kind of disappears. She ends up marrying a fellow down in Miami and raising exotic cats. And she says, I'm done sailing. But her boat, well, it has its own kind of only could talk, but it ends up in Alaska and comes down to Washington State. And at that point, it's refurbished, and now it's teaching new generations in Puget Sound of young sailors how to sail and also be inspired by this gutsy story.
0: Speaking with Scott Washington, History Matters. Got time for one more. What do we got?
1: Okay, well, if you like the weather and you say, gee, how hot is it? We can all turn to someone who was born in 1686, whose first name was Daniel. And if I tell you his last name, you'll know right away. But he has a proclivity with engineering, and he begins to experiment. And at this point, the kind of ways they measured weather was with alcohol. It was kind of imprecise. He develops something else with mercury, and his last name is Fahrenheit. And of course, we know why. Now that name is the giveaway, is because he's the fellow who, when you say, gee, how hot is it? And there's Celsius, but oftentimes they'll say, oh, it's that hot.
0: Yep.
1: We can all look to Daniel Fahrenheit and what he did.
0: At least in the U.S. Everywhere else, yes. Celsius only.
1: That's right. Yeah.
0: And that is History Matters. Scott Washington, thank you so much.
1: Thank you, Eric.
0: And time is 8:42. Back in a couple minutes with Traffic and Weather Together, and then get ready for the Impossible Quiz after that.
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0: 8:44, your time. Aaron Peck here with you this morning. Again, got the impossible quiz coming up in a few minutes after our next look at traffic and weather. Quick update before we get to any of that on the brush fire that affected Chapel Hill yesterday afternoon. The brush fire was just off of Sewell School Road. It got contained by fire crews last evening, and it's still contained, but just a quick update from the town. They're letting folks know that you will, in spite of that, might see and smell smoke in the area for the foreseeable future, possibly even for the next couple of days because of that brush fire. And a reminder that if you do see any fire that's outside of that containment area, call 911 and report it. Fire's contained, though, no injuries reported. Still could see and smell some smoke in the area for the next couple of days. Time is 8:45.
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0: And this traffic report is brought to you by Carrboro Coffee Roasters. Right now, looking at pretty normal traffic out there. Homestead Road and Weaver Dairy Road slow around the high schools as it's school drop-off time. It is also heavy coming into Chapel Hill on 15501. Actually, in both directions on 15501 as you're approaching Sage and Irwin Road. You're going to see a bit of a slowdown there. Still a bit slow on Fordham Boulevard right by Old Mason Farm Road near St. Thomas More. If you're on I-40, you'll see some heavy traffic eastbound from 54 over to Fayetteville Road. That's been kind of naggingly heavy this morning. And traffic in both directions around RDU Airport as well if you're on 40. And if you're on the Durham Freeway, your typical traffic still lingering through the RTP until you're past TW Alexander Drive. That's been the case all morning as well. 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Looking at partly cloudy skies out there. It's going to be a partly cloudy day for most of today. Highs in the upper 80s this afternoon. So still warm, but a little bit warmer than we've seen the last few days, which is good news and the start of a trend. It's going to be quite a bit cooler as we head into the weekend. And that's because we're getting rain this evening around 7 o'clock-ish. Actually, let me update the forecast here. Yeah, still around 7 o'clock is when we're expecting to get rain moving into the area. This will be scattered showers, occasional thunder showers possible off and on. And that will linger through the evening and overnight with lows down in the upper 50s. And then again, that rain is going to stick around through the weekend and all through next week. Chance of rain Friday, Saturday, Sunday, Memorial Day, Monday, Tuesday, Wednesday, Thursday, all through next week. We've got at least a chance of off and on rain and again, possible thunder showers in the mix pretty much every day. Cooler weather for the weekend with highs around 70 Friday, Saturday, Sunday, and then back up around 80 starting on Memorial Day Monday. 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You know how it works. I got a question for you. Be the first caller in with the right answer, and you will win a $10 gift card to Bandito's Mexican Cafe, a Chapel Hill staple located in Amber Alley right downtown behind the Wallace parking deck. Serving up Mexican and Tex-Mex food for over 30 years and still going strong. And we got a $10 gift card to give away for the first caller with the correct answer to our question, which is about Memorial Day. We've got questions this week about the history of that holiday, which is coming up this weekend. 919-929-9245 is the number to call. That's 919-929-9245. Get by your phones and get ready. Here is your question. We talked yesterday about the fact that the U.S. national government did not make Memorial Day an official federal holiday until the late 1960s, but individual states have been doing it for a lot longer. So here is your question for $10 to Bandidos. What northern state, I'll give you that hint, it is a northern state, what northern state was the first to make Memorial Day an official state holiday in 1873? What was the first state to make Memorial Day an official state holiday in 1873? First caller with the right answer gets 10 bucks to Bandidos. 929-9245 is the number.
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0: 8:51, your time. Congratulations to Henry Lister. First in with the right answer to today's trivia question. Looking for the state. It was a northern state, a union state, that was the first to make Memorial Day an official state holiday in 1873. Many good guesses, but Henry got it first. It was New York. New York was the first state to do that. Then LBJ recognized him 100 years later as the first to do it, but picked out an individual city as being the first. And then there's controversy because it really didn't happen in that city. History can be weird sometimes, but it was New York in 1873 to make Memorial Day an official state holiday, first state in the U.S. to do that. And he's got a $10 gift card to Bandito's Mexican Cafe. We will have another gift card up for grabs tomorrow in our next installment of the Impossible Quiz. It's 8:52.
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0: 8:53 is your time. Coming up next hour, Andy will be here in the studio with today's installment of The Morning Grind, taking you through the rest of the morning with great coffee house music, and then The Record Shop and Indie with Andy after that. News on the Hill beyond that from 3 to 6, catching you up on what will have transpired today. And then I'll be back here in this chair with another round of Live and Local starting at 6 o'clock tonight.
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2: ABC News, I'm Sherry Preston. Tens of millions of us will be hitting the roads, rails, and air for the Memorial Day weekend, and the rush is expected to really get going a little bit later today. In Southern California, thousands have had to evacuate ahead of a wildfire that is ripping through Simi Valley. ABC's Trevor Ault is there.
3: Overnight, wildfires raging across Southern California, forcing thousands of evacuations. Sandy Fire in Simi Valley now scorched more than 2,100 acres just 30 miles from Los Angeles.
2: Elon Musk has announced plans to take SpaceX public. No word yet on when shares may go on sale, but experts say the move could push Musk's net worth over the $1 trillion mark. Investigators at a home outside Albuquerque, New Mexico, are trying to figure out what happened that left three people dead, 18 first responders sick. The mayor of the town says fentanyl is a possibility, but that house has never been on their radar as a possible drug house. This is ABC News. Another new report on kids and screen time.
4: Live real life. That's the motto of a new Surgeon General report on the dangers of too much screen time for kids. The report, calling it an urgent public health issue, found some kids are now spending more time on devices than they do sleeping or attending school. Experts warning even some toddlers are now spending multiple hours a day in front of a screen, setting up potential mental health issues and poor developmental and educational outcomes.
2: That's ABC's Andrea Fujii. Walmart delivering another quarter of impressive sales. Low prices serving as a magnet for shoppers nationwide, even though Walmart is warning there could be tougher times ahead. More than 150 million people shop at Walmart stores or online every week. SpaceX's initial public offering is expected later this year. The stock sale could make SpaceX owner Elon Musk the world's first trillionaire, and that's even though the company lost $2.5 billion last year. Sherry Preston, ABC News.
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16: 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I'm Andrew Stuckey. I'll be drinking coffee and picking songs for

for us to listen to for the next couple hours. I'm going to go ahead and start that process with Biba Doobie. I always struggle with that name. There's a lot of B's and D's in there. Biba Doobie is going to do Glue Song. I'm going to take a sip of this coffee. It is as good as I expected. Paul Newman does the trick. And we'll get the music started here on The Morning Grind.

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0: That's Widowspeak telling us that everything is simple until it's not. And I heard that. We're going to hear from some community partners now. 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

air doing Playground Love here on The Morning Grind. Andrew here with you, and we're going to hear some local music in just a minute, but I figure it's probably about time to check our weather forecast because I'm going to be honest with you, I haven't looked at the weather yet today. I've been avoiding the heat and the rain in the forecast. It looks like we're supposed to get up to 92 degrees, and then we got a chance of some thunderstorms late. Thunderstorms likely tonight and tomorrow, high of 73 tomorrow, and then a super rainy weekend. Friday night and Saturday, it's just going to rain from the looks of things. So we'll be up in the upper 70s for our high temperature. Let's get back into the music now. This is a different thread with Red as the Rose.

0: Hey there, this is Henry Taylor, and here's what you can find on chapelboro.com today. One volunteer each from Orange and Chatham County earned recognition from the governor's office for their work in their respective communities. Laura Malinchak, a lead volunteer at Porch Chapel Hill Carborough, and Jenny Knowlton, the co-founder of Pittsburgh's Quiltmaker Cafe, were recently honored by North Carolina Governor Josh Stein with Governor's Medallion Awards for volunteer service. Head to our news section to read more about their work. Next, head to our Town Square section to read the latest Our Town piece from the town of Chapel Hill. This month, Allison West from the Office of Mobility and Greenways and Brennan Bauma from Chapel Hill's sustainability team tell the story of Bike Month in Chapel Hill. And finally, before you know it, the weekend will be here, so don't dilly-dally, get some plans on the books. Check out Weekend Around the Hill, our full list of events and activities in the area, also in our Town Square section. It's all on chapelboro.com.
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0: Keeping up your local news, I'm Aaron Keck. The Chapel Hill Carrboro School Board is holding a public hearing tonight at 6 on the possible closure of an elementary school in the face of declining student enrollment and a reduction in state-level funding. Board members will likely have to choose soon between closing Ephesus, Glenwood, or Sewell Elementary. Families from all three are rallying to prevent their own school from being the one chosen for closure. Meeting tonight starts at 6 o'clock. Attendance is expected to be very high, so the meeting will actually take place in the auditorium of Smith Middle School rather than the typical Lincoln Center location. That's to accommodate more people. Elsewhere in local government, Orange County commissioners have a budget work session tonight at 7 in the Southern Human Services Center, with a focus tonight on public safety and human services, including emergency management, the sheriff's office, and the Orange County Public Library. Before that meeting starts, Orange County is also hosting an informal public information session from 6 to 6:45, where you can learn more about the current plan, ask questions, and share your feedback. A lot of financial pressures on local government this year, including inflation combined with reduced funding from the state government, and for Orange County specifically, some previous commitments for buildings. So County Manager Travis Mirren has proposed a budget that includes a property tax increase of nearly 4 cents, but which also includes major funding cuts that have raised even more concerns among residents than that tax rate. Other local government meetings for tonight: the Hillsboro Town Board has a joint meeting with the town's planning board. Chatham County commissioners have day one of a three-day budget workshop, and the Durham City Council has a public hearing on its budget plan at 1 o'clock this afternoon. In sports, UNC baseball has its opponent for tomorrow's ACC quarterfinal. 2-seed UNC will face 7-seed Virginia Tech, who beat 10-seed Notre Dame yesterday to advance to that game. 3 p.m. start time tomorrow in Charlotte, and we'll have all the action for you on 97.9 The Hill. With your hometown news, I'm Aaron Keck.
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0: Long set of music there. We had the Lumineers, Dr. Dog. That was Mipso. Right now we got some community partners, and then we'll get some Lenny Kravitz coming up on the Morning Grind.
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That's Delta Spirit doing It Ain't Easy. Before that, Lenny Kravitz did It Ain't Over Till It's Over. I'm Andrew Stuckey. I'm going to play a song that doesn't have ain't in the title coming up in just a moment. But first, I do want to remind you that the Freight Train Blues Music Series is back at Carrboro Town Commons. They had the first one last Friday. Tomorrow, they'll have the second edition. 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And this weekend, we've got Lynn Grissett and Defunky Leroy Harper Jr. All-Stars. You can get tickets at freighttrainblues.com. Got one more song before ABC News kicks in. This is Youth Lagoon with Idaho Alien here on the Morning Grind.

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0: for the Memorial Day travel rush may be fixed soon. Word that the runway at New York's LaGuardia Airport, closed by a sinkhole, may be reopening at noon today. AAA thinks about 45 million
1: will be met with fierce resistance. The critical question now is what happens next.
0: Ukraine's president says drones struck a Russian refinery overnight, more than 500 miles inside Russian territory. Israel has begun deporting activists who tried to get through that naval blockade. This is ABC News. Two police officers who defended the Capitol on January 6th have filed a lawsuit against the plan to use taxpayer money to compensate those who allege they were wrongly targeted under the Biden administration. Oklahoma Republican Senator James Lankford was asked about whether any of those who stormed the Capitol would be getting money.
2: There were some folks that wandered in the building, that were caught up in the crowd, came in, marched around, walked right out. That's not my issue. There are folks that smashed windows. There are folks that attacked law enforcement. There are folks that beat them with poles and the American flag. Folks that sprayed bear spray in their face of law enforcement. I don't understand why any of those folks would receive any kind of compensation.
0: A commission would be set up to decide who would get the money and how much, according to Acting Attorney General Todd Blanche. Stephen Colbert's long goodbye to late night TV ends this evening when the host of The Late Show appears behind his desk for the final time. CBS announced last year after 11 seasons, The Late Show would be ending, claiming economic reasons. Sherry Preston, ABC News.
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12: 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Andrew Stuckey here, putting on a bunch of low-key songs and drinking this fresh cup of coffee that I just obtained during ABC News. We're going to get that music going again now with Prince George doing Aftermath.

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0: Brittany Howard on The Morning Grind. I'm Andrew Stuckey. We got more great music coming up. 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

0: Friday, May 22nd, you can head to the Eno House in Hillsboro for the Velvet Feast, a song swap hosted by Jess Klein with local musicians Don Landes and Skylar Gadaz playing each other's songs. Starting with a potluck at 5, followed by the music at 6, and a portion of the proceeds will benefit Siembra NC. You can head to Cat's Cradle Backroom on Saturday, May 23rd for this year's Carrboro Bluegrass Festival, featuring Grammy winner Lori Lewis and the Right Hands, plus Mason Villa, the Holland Brothers, and many more. 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

0: Now for your local news, I'm Aaron Keck. The Chapel Hill Carrboro School Board is holding a public hearing tonight at 6 on the possible closure of an elementary school in the face of declining student enrollment and a reduction in state-level funding. Board members will likely have to choose soon between closing Ephesus, Glenwood, or Sewell Elementary. Families from all three are rallying to prevent their own school from being the one chosen for closure. Meeting tonight starts at 6 o'clock. Attendance is expected to be very high, so the meeting will actually take place in the auditorium of Smith Middle School rather than the typical Lincoln Center location. That's to accommodate more people. Elsewhere in local government, Orange County commissioners have a budget work session tonight at 7 in the Southern Human Services Center, with a focus tonight on public safety and human services, including emergency management, the sheriff's office, and the Orange County Public Library. Before that meeting starts, Orange County is also hosting an informal public information session from 6 to 6:45, where you can learn more about the current plan, ask questions, and share your feedback. A lot of financial pressures on local government this year, including inflation combined with reduced funding from the state government, and for Orange County specifically, some previous commitments for buildings. So County Manager Travis Mirren has proposed a budget that includes a property tax increase of nearly 4 cents, but which also includes major funding cuts that have raised even more concerns among residents than that tax rate. Other local government meetings for tonight: the Hillsborough Town Board has a joint meeting with the town's planning board. Chatham County commissioners have day one of a three-day budget workshop, and the Durham City Council has a public hearing on its budget plan at 1 o'clock this afternoon. In sports, UNC baseball has its opponent for tomorrow's ACC quarterfinal. 2-seed UNC will face 7-seed Virginia Tech, who beat 10-seed Notre Dame yesterday to advance to that game. 3 p.m. start time tomorrow in Charlotte, and we'll have all the action for you on 97.9 The Hill. With your hometown news, I'm Aaron Keck.
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1: Get me some coffee, half and half, three sweetened lows, and a real cup, not one of those paper styrofoam things.

0: Watch House on the Morning Grind. We've got some community partners. I've got some Joni Mitchell and some Jump Little Children coming up.
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North Carolina band Jump Little Children there with Cathedrals, a quintessential morning grind track here on 97.9 The Hill. I'm just about to wrap things up for a few hours, go do some other things while Jordan provides the soundtrack with some little bit upbeat, a little bit louder than what we've been doing on the morning grind. It's called The Record Shop. It's awesome. You should hang out and listen to it. Right now I've got one more song that comes in that low-key, easy day starter type category, and that's coming from Van Sire. It's the modern Western world. 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
1: ABC News, I'm Sherry Preston. Three vessels have just been permitted through the Strait of Hormuz. ABC's Tom Sophie Burridge with more on how it was permitted during the blockade.
2: Two of them were Chinese flag carriers, and the third was Korean. China's a key ally of Iran, of course. According to Windward, this maritime intelligence company which has released this information and data, is that they were all carrying Iraqi or Kuwaiti crude oil. It appears that the US has let them out because they're not breaching the US blockade, which is only on

0: champion Joey Chestnut is set to return to the Nathan's Famous International Hot Dog Eating Contest on the 4th of July while serving probation after pleading guilty to a misdemeanor battery charge. Chestnut was accused of slapping a man during a night out at an Indiana bar. A judge approved travel outside the state, clearing the way for him to compete for the famous mustard belt. Organizers say the incident happened outside league activities and does not affect his eligibility. Dave Packer, ABC News.
1: Part of the original staircase for the Eiffel Tower in Paris was auctioned off today. It could have been yours for $522,130. Sherry Preston, ABC News.
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10: 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Happy Thursday. 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

That was Call Me by Blondie on The Record Shop. I'm Jordan Bile. 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
1: That was Lucy Clearwater with I Want to Fight You on the Record Shop. I'm Jordan Bile. It's going to be a bit cooler today than it was yesterday. Instead of in the 90s, the high is going to be in the upper 80s with a low in the upper 50s. We still have a chance of rain tomorrow through the weekend, so keep an eye on that. I've got some more music for us now on the Record Shop. 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
1: 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That's free and everyone's invited. And on Memorial Day, Monday, May 25th, the American Legion Post 6 on 54 West is inviting you to join them for a ceremony. Doors open at noon. The ceremony will run from 1 to 2 p.m. with hot dogs, ice cream, and live music from the Village Band afterward. Get more info at chapelhillpost6.com, the number 6 there. And if you want more information about upcoming events and happenings, turn to the local events calendar page on chapelboro.com.
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1: Now for your local news, I'm Aaron Keck. The Chapel Hill Carrboro School Board is holding a public hearing tonight at 6 on the possible closure of an elementary school in the face of declining student enrollment and a reduction in state-level funding. Board members will likely have to choose soon between closing Ephesus, Glenwood, or Sewell Elementary. Families from all three are rallying to prevent their own school from being the one chosen for closure. Meeting tonight starts at 6 o'clock. Attendance is expected to be very high, so the meeting will actually take place in the auditorium of Smith Middle School, rather than the typical Lincoln Center location. That's to accommodate more people. Elsewhere in local government, Orange County commissioners have a budget work session tonight at 7 in the Southern Human Services Center, with a focus tonight on public safety and human services, including emergency management, the sheriff's office, and the Orange County Public Library. Before that meeting starts, Orange County is also hosting an informal public information session from 6 to 6:45, where you can learn more about the current plan, ask questions, and share your feedback. A lot of financial pressures on local government this year, including inflation combined with reduced funding from the state government, and for Orange County specifically, some previous commitments for buildings. So County Manager Travis Mirren has proposed a budget that includes a property tax increase of nearly 4 cents, but which also includes major funding cuts that have raised even more concerns among residents than that tax rate. Other local government meetings for tonight: the Hillsborough Town Board has a joint meeting with the town's planning board. Chatham County commissioners have day one of a three-day budget workshop, and the Durham City Council has a public hearing on its budget plan at 1 o'clock this afternoon. In sports, UNC baseball has its opponent for tomorrow's ACC quarterfinal. Two-seed UNC will face 7-seed Virginia Tech, who beat 10-seed Notre Dame yesterday to advance to that game. 3 p.m. start time tomorrow in Charlotte, and we'll have all the action for you on 97.9 The Hill. With your hometown news, I'm Aaron Keck.
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That was local artist Mellow Swells with Truly Truly on the Record Shop. I'm Jordan Bile. Two UNC teams are in tournament play tomorrow at 3. Carolina women's lacrosse will take on Maryland in the NCAA tournament semifinals at 3. And Carolina baseball will be playing their first game in the ACC tournament at that time as well. We will, of course, have the baseball game for you from First Pitch here on your flagship station for Tar Heel Sports. 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This is Clover County with Suitcase. Mm-hmm.

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That was Here Comes My Girl by Tom Petty and the Heartbreakers on the Record Shop. I'm Jordan Vial. That's about all I have time for in the first hour of the show, but I will be sticking with you with more great music after ABC News at the top of next hour. To close out the first hour of the Record Shop, I've got one more song for us. This is the Kooks with She Moves in Her Own Way.

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9: ABC News, I'm Sherry Preston. Hurricane forecasters with the National Weather Service have just released their outlook for the upcoming Atlantic hurricane season. NOAA is predicting below average tropical activity for 2026, driven by El Nino, which is forecast to emerge soon. The Democratic National Committee has released a long-awaited report on the party's losses in the 2024 election. It points to voter registration shifts and a persistent inability to listen to all voters. The report comes as some party officials are increasingly concerned about the health of their party. On Capitol Hill today, Democrats are speaking out about the Trump administration's latest budget proposals.
10: The Republican agenda is one big broken promise.
9: Minority Leader Chuck Schumer, Democrats angry about the tens of billions more set aside for ICE. Acting Attorney General Todd Blanche headed to Capitol Hill today as a growing number of Republicans say they're concerned about that so-called anti-weaponization fund. This is ABC News. The Sandy Fire in Simi Valley, California, leading to 40,000 evacuations. However, says ABC's Trevor Ault,
11: conditions have been slowly improving, helping firefighters start to get the upper hand. The Sandy Fire here is now 22% contained, but new fires are sparking up every day.
9: Fires have been spreading across the Texas Panhandle as well.

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8: 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I'm Jordan Bile. 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

0: Hi, this is Jimmy with the Mediterranean Deli in Chapel Hill. We're very, very excited. We are back in business. 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

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The Chapel Hill Legends have been serving up their wild blend of surf, garage rock, country, and rockabilly for decades, earning a devoted fan base across the country. 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Raleigh Rockers Dallas Tetanus will open the show. We have one pair of tickets to give away, over a $50 value, courtesy of our friends at Ann Morrigan Presents. Text SCOTS to 919-240-6000 right now to be entered to win. That's SCOTS. I've got a Southern Culture on the Skids song right now to celebrate the ticket giveaway. This is Devil's Stomping Ground.

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1: Now for your local news, I'm Aaron Keck. The Chapel Hill Carrboro School Board is holding a public hearing tonight at 6 on the possible closure of an elementary school in the face of declining student enrollment and a reduction in state-level funding. Board members will likely have to choose soon between closing Ephesus, Glenwood, or Sewell Elementary. Families from all three are rallying to prevent their own school from being the one chosen for closure. Meeting tonight starts at 6 o'clock. Attendance is expected to be very high, so the meeting will actually take place in the auditorium of Smith Middle School, rather than the typical Lincoln Center location. That's to accommodate more people. Elsewhere in local government, Orange County commissioners have a budget work session tonight at 7 in the Southern Human Services Center, with a focus tonight on public safety and human services, including emergency management, the sheriff's office, and the Orange County Public Library. Before that meeting starts, Orange County is also hosting an informal public information session from 6 to 6:45, where you can learn more about the current plan, ask questions, and share your feedback. A lot of financial pressures on local government this year, including inflation combined with reduced funding from the state government, and for Orange County specifically, some previous commitments for buildings. So County Manager Travis Mirren has proposed a budget that includes a property tax increase of nearly 4 cents, but which also includes major funding cuts that have raised even more concerns among residents than that tax rate. Other local government meetings for tonight: the Hillsborough Town Board has a joint meeting with the town's planning board. Chatham County commissioners have day one of a three-day budget workshop, and the Durham City Council has a public hearing on its budget plan at 1 o'clock this afternoon. In sports, UNC baseball has its opponent for tomorrow's ACC quarterfinal. Two-seed UNC will face 7-seed Virginia Tech, who beat 10-seed Notre Dame yesterday to advance to that game. 3 p.m. start time tomorrow in Charlotte, and we'll have all the action for you on 97.9 The Hill. With your hometown news, I'm Aaron Keck.
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I love that song. That's Everybody Wants to Rule the World by Tears for Fears on the Record Shop. I'm Jordan Bile. OWASA wants to hear from you on their proposed budget for the upcoming fiscal year, which includes a 4% increase in water and sewer rates. Thursday, June 11th, the OWASA board is holding a public hearing in their administration building at 400 Jones Ferry Road in Carrboro. Get more info on the budget and that public hearing at OWASA.org. Let's get back into the music on the Record Shop. This is Wake Up by Mary Middlefield.

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Oh.

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That was Alex Chilton by The Replacements on The Record Shop. I'm Jordan Bile. That's about all I have time for in the second hour of The Record Shop. But I've got some more great music in the final hour of The Record Shop after ABC News at the top of next hour. To close out the second hour of the show, I've got time for one more song. This is Faye Webster with Lego Ring.

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1: 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That's free and everyone's invited. And on Memorial Day, Monday, May 25th, the American Legion Post 6 on 54 West is inviting you to join them for a ceremony. Doors open at noon. The ceremony will run from 1 to 2 p.m. with hot dogs, ice cream, and live music from the Village Band afterward. Get more info at chapelhillpost6.com, the number 6 there. And if you want more information about upcoming events and happenings, turn to the local events calendar page on chapelboro.com.
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8: ABC News, I'm Chuck Sievertson. A measure to compel President Trump to withdraw from the war with Iran is expected to come up for a vote in the House today, a big test of lawmakers' willingness to go along with a war they didn't authorize. What's keeping oil and gasoline prices high continues, the Iranian and U.S. blockades of the Strait of Hormuz. Three oil tankers were allowed through today, though, says ABC's Tom Sufi Burridge.
9: Two of them were Chinese flag carriers, and the third was Korean. China's a key ally of Iran, of course. They were all carrying Iraqi or Kuwaiti crude oil. They're not breaching the U.S. blockade, which is only on Iranian-linked vessels.
8: Growing concern among Republicans in Congress about the fund President Trump wants to pay people for, claiming they were harmed by the government. The U.S. Commission of Fine Arts has approved the design for the Military Victory Arch President Trump wants to build in Washington, despite opposition. This is ABC News. If you are hitting the road this Memorial Day weekend, ABC's Stephanie Ramos has tips to beat the
10: the traffic.
11: Traffic data company INRIX says the worst times to drive will be Thursday and Friday afternoons, especially between 3 and 6 p.m., with major backups expected in cities like New York, Boston, Denver, and Los Angeles. The best bet? Hit the road early in the morning or wait until later at night to avoid the heaviest congestion. Now, if you're driving long distances, experts say plan your gas stops ahead of time. Prices can vary significantly along your route. So filling up smart could actually save you some money.
10: More than 45 million Americans are expected to travel at least 50 miles. The Union for Theater Workers is planning the protest outside the Kennedy Center today to demonstrate against layoffs and the temporary closure of the center. Members of the International Alliance of Theatrical Stage Employees say that the layoffs are in violation of their contract and the jobs won't come back when it reopens. Chuck Sievertson, ABC News.
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7: 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I'm Jordan Pyle. Thank you for spending your Thursday afternoon with me. I've got some great music coming up for us in the final hour of The Record Shop, and let's just get right into it now. 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

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I'm Jordan Bile. 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Let's get back into the music with Back of My Hand by the Bel Air Lip Bombs.

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1: 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Laura Malinchak, a lead volunteer at Porch Chapel Hill Carborough, and Jenny Knowlton, the co-founder of Pittsburgh's Quiltmaker Cafe, were recently honored by North Carolina Governor Josh Stein with Governor's Medallion Awards for volunteer service. 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Next, head to our Town Square section to read the latest Our Town piece from the town of Chapel Hill. This month, Allison West from the Office of Mobility and Greenways and Brennan Bauma from Chapel Hill's sustainability team tell the story of Bike Month in Chapel Hill. And finally, before you know it, the weekend will be here, so don't dilly-dally, get some plans on the books. Check out Weekend Around the Hill, our full list of events and activities in the area, also in our Town Square section. It's all on chapelboro.com.
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1: Now for your local news, I'm Aaron Keck. The Chapel Hill Carrboro School Board is holding a public hearing tonight at 6 on the possible closure of an elementary school in the face of declining student enrollment and a reduction in state-level funding. Board members will likely have to choose soon between closing Ephesus, Glenwood, or Sewell Elementary. Families from all three are rallying to prevent their own school from being the one chosen for closure. Meeting tonight starts at 6 o'clock. Attendance is expected to be very high, so the meeting will actually take place in the auditorium of Smith Middle School, rather than the typical Lincoln Center location. That's to accommodate more people. Elsewhere in local government, Orange County commissioners have a budget work session tonight at 7 in the Southern Human Services Center, with a focus tonight on public safety and human services, including emergency management, the sheriff's office, and the Orange County Public Library. Before that meeting starts, Orange County is also hosting an informal public information session from 6 to 6:45, where you can learn more about the current plan, ask questions, and share your feedback. A lot of financial pressures on local government this year, including inflation combined with reduced funding from the state government, and for Orange County specifically, some previous commitments for buildings. So County Manager Travis Mirren has proposed a budget that includes a property tax increase of nearly 4 cents, but which also includes major funding cuts that have raised even more concerns among residents than that tax rate. Other local government meetings for tonight: the Hillsborough Town Board has a joint meeting with the town's planning board. Chatham County commissioners have day one of a three-day budget workshop, and the Durham City Council has a public hearing on its budget plan at 1 o'clock this afternoon. In sports, UNC baseball has its opponent for tomorrow's ACC quarterfinal. Two-seed UNC will face 7-seed Virginia Tech, who beat 10-seed Notre Dame yesterday to advance to that game. 3 p.m. start time tomorrow in Charlotte, and we'll have all the action for you on 97.9 The Hill. With your hometown news, I'm Aaron Keck.
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That was Jammin' by Bob Marley and the Wailers on the Record Shop. I'm Jordan Bile. 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This is one of my favorite bands, Blink-182, with Adam's Song.

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That was Somebody to Love by Queen. And before that, we heard Bruce Springsteen with I'm on Fire on the Record Shop. I'm Jordan Bile, and that's about all I have time for in the Record Shop today. It's time for me to step aside and pass the mic back off to Andrew for Indy with Andy and News on the Hill after that to keep you up to date on all the latest happening around our community. To close out the Record Shop for today, I have time for one more song. I love this next artist. This is Elton John with Take Me to the Pilot.

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1: 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Friday, May 22nd, you can head to the Eno House in Hillsborough for the Velvet Feast, a song swap hosted by Jess Klein with local musicians Dawn Landes and Skylar Gadaz playing each other's songs. Starting with a potluck at 5, followed by the music at 6, and a portion of the proceeds will benefit Siembra NC. You can head to Cat's Cradle Backroom on Saturday, May 23rd for this year's Carborough Bluegrass Festival, featuring Grammy winner Lori Lewis and the Right Hands, plus Mason Villa, the Holland Brothers, and many more. 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
14: ABC News, I'm Chuck Sievertson. Fellow Republicans in Congress are outraged at President Trump's intention to have the Justice Department set up a fund to pay people claiming they were harmed by the government, potentially including people who injured police in the January 6th attack on the Capitol. Inside the Oval Office today, the president was asked about Iran's enriched uranium.
15: Right now we're negotiating, and we'll see. But either we're going to get it one way or the other. They're not going to have a nuclear weapon.
14: A measure to force President Trump to end the Iran war is expected to come up for a vote in the House today. Big test of lawmakers' willingness to go along with a war they didn't okay. Ukrainian drones smashed into another Russian refinery overnight, starting a big fire, says Ukrainian President Zelensky. The number of people applying for state jobless benefits was little changed in the week just ended. Labor Department's weekly report found 209,000 people submitting their initial applications. This is ABC News. A new weight loss drug, Retatrutide, is being touted for its ability to increase the amount lost. It's not available yet, though, says ABC News chief medical correspondent Dr. Tara Narula.
16: It's being studied for a lot of different indications, not just obesity and diabetes, but also cardiovascular disease, renal disease, liver disease, osteoarthritis, lower back pain. Still experimental, still undergoing trials. They expect that they will put it in front of the FDA for approval in 2027 or 2028. But important to note, if you do see this drug being advertised now, it is not the real drug.
14: Dr. Tara Narula, the U.S. Surgeon General is reissuing an advisory, says ABC's Sophie Flay.
17: So the report recommends children younger than 18 months, no screen time. Under 6, less than 1 hour per day. And kids ages 6 to 18, 2 hours per day. The main message from this report, live real life, both at home and at school. Experts say parents should lead by example, creating regularly scheduled time without the screens.
14: Chuck Sievertson, ABC News.
18: Warmer weather is finally here, and that means cookouts,
19: ball games,
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7: Happy Thursday afternoon. Andy here with you for Indy with Andy on a Thursday. And if you're initiated in this program, you know that it's Theme Thursday. That means we're going to pick some theme and stick to it for the hour. And I'm pretty excited about this one. We're doing Good Dime Oldies. That is an oldies format that, I don't know, existed in the 90s that I don't think exists anymore. So we're doing oldies as if it's the 90s. That means we're going to be focusing almost entirely on the early 60s and the 1950s. We might dip into the late 60s some. It's possible a 1970s track slides in there, but probably not. We are going to start with one of my all-time favorite kick-butt oldies from the Box Tops. This is The Letter here on Indy with Andy.

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6: 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This is Little Richard doing Rip It Up here on Indy with Andy.

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11: Andy here with you on Theme Thursday, doing good time oldies. I got some Chuck Berry, I got some Everly Brothers, but first, Buddy Holly and the Crickets, Rave On.
12: Well,

Chuck Berry doing Route 66, a song that if he hadn't written it, someone else would have had to do it. I can't really do an oldies show without doing a shout out to somebody that I just recently got really into, North Carolina's own Wilbert Harrison. Played him a lot on Purposefully Eccentric Tuesday nights at 7 o'clock here on 97.9 The Hill. And since he's from North Carolina and we're doing good time oldies, we're going to do two from Wilbert Harrison, starting with his smash hit, Kansas City.

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The Silhouettes with Get a Job here as we do Good Time Oldies on Theme Thursday. And I'm going to be honest with you, there's not enough dip in my life right now. So I really appreciated that song. This next song, if you'll indulge with me for a moment, I've been assured that this song has actually existed since 1967, but it's definitely one of those moments where when I saw the paper trail on it, I thought this justifies the belief in alternate realities and dimensions, because I don't know how I didn't know about this song. Not necessarily for the greatest of reasons. It's a song that on the surface appears to be a gratuitous ripoff of the Beatles. The song is called Judy in Disguise, parentheses with glasses. So I expected it to just be trying to sound like Lucy in the Sky with Diamonds. But it doesn't appear to be doing that musically. It's also by an artist I'd never heard of that seems so incredibly fake. The name is John Fred and his Playboy Band. The song came out in October of 1967, and it charted. It did sort of well. It got up to 25 on the U.S. Hot 100. So with no further ado, here is the aforementioned John Fred with an assist from his Playboy Band on Judy in Disguise with Glasses.

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9: Andy here with you, and lamentably our time on Theme Thursday doing Good Time Oldies has come to an end. I didn't say that right. I'm going to say it again. Good Time Oldies here on 97.9 The Hill. We're going to go out on a song from 1958 from Larry Williams. This is Dizzy Miss Lizzy, and then we've got some Aretha Franklin. Stay tuned for News on the Hill.

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2: ABC News, I'm Chuck Sievertson. A measure to force President Trump to end the Iran war is scheduled to be brought up for a vote by House lawmakers today. Inside the Oval Office today, the president was asked about Iran's enriched uranium.
3: We get the highly enriched. We will get it. We don't need it. We don't want it. We'll probably destroy it after we get it, but we're not going to let them have it.
2: Repeating what he has said for many weeks, that the war in Iran would end soon. On the outrage by fellow Republicans in Congress at his intention to have the Justice Department set up a fund to pay people claiming they were harmed by the government, potentially including rioters who attacked police at the Capitol January 6, 2021.
4: Are you losing control of the Senate, Senate Republicans?
3: I don't know. I really don't know. I can tell you, I only do what's right.
2: Federal weather experts with the agency NOAA announcing Atlantic hurricane season predictions, a 55% chance of being below normal. This is ABC News. The Supreme Court has ruled in favor of the owner of a port in Havana. ABC News national correspondent Stephen Portnoy.
5: The 8-1 decision by the High Court had the justices siding with a U.S. company that had its dock in Havana seized in Cuba's communist revolution. The Havana Docks Corporation sued Royal Caribbean and three other major cruise lines which had been using the port. Justice Clarence Thomas wrote that since the cruise lines have been using confiscated property, they're liable to be sued. The ruling could lead to similar claims by other firms or individuals that say their rights have also been violated.
2: Number of people applying for state jobless benefits changed little in the week just ended, says the Labor Department's weekly report. New weight loss drug, Retatrutide, being touted for its ability to increase the amount lost, not available yet, says Dr. Tara Narula.
6: I have a lot of patients, as do many others, who say, I've tried Zepbound, I've tried Wegovy, I can't tolerate it, or I'm not losing weight, I've plateaued. This offers another option.
2: Chuck Sievertson, ABC News.
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10: 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Today is Thursday. It is May 21st. Time's now 3:05. Let's get you reset with our top three stories at 3 o'clock. Got a big school board meeting coming up tonight. Also got other Orange County government meetings and business to tell you about. Also got a look at the UNC women's lacrosse team. All that and more is coming up in the news. Also this hour, we'll visit with Chapel Hill Mayor Jess Anderson. Right now, let's go ahead and get into the news. The big story this afternoon, Chapel Hill Carborough School Board holding a public hearing tonight on the possible closure of an elementary school. This comes because of declining enrollment numbers that have changed a bit since the conversation originally started. Still, the members of the school board will soon choose between Ephesus, Glenwood, or Sewell Elementary School. Families from all three of those schools likely to be among the speakers tonight. Here's district spokesperson Andy Jenks speaking on Monday on News on the Hill.
0: We've been building to this moment for a little while. We have no decisions to make this week, but it is an important opportunity for us and, more to the point, our board to hear from the community since the last time we had a meeting, at which point we released a study of three schools under consideration for possible closure. In no particular order, that's Ephesus, Glenwood, and Sewell Elementary Schools. And those school communities are well into this topic by now. And so there's been this two-week period of reading our study, formulating questions, and we're looking forward to hosting our community this Thursday for a public hearing, which is a legally required part of the process before our board ultimately makes a decision this coming June. We've changed the venue. So folks who have been to our board meetings know that we typically host them at Lincoln Center. And we can fit about 200 people in our main meeting room. But the general vibe has been that that might not be enough seats. So we've moved to Smith Middle School. The public hearing this Thursday will be in the auditorium at Smith Middle School. So we want folks to start making preparations for that. There's more parking, there's more space, so it should be a more comfortable listening and viewing experience for the folks who are coming out to participate in the hearing.
10: You can find the full conversation with Andy Jenks at chapelborough.com. Over to UNC now for some news. UNC School of Law has named their new dean, and it is a familiar name. Interim Dean Andy Hessick will shed that title after 8 months, stay in the role full time. University announced earlier today that they have selected Hessick. He's worked at the school for a decade. He is now officially the permanent successor to Martin Brinkley. You can learn more in the news article on chapelborough.com. Looking now to some more community news, the past few months have seen fires across our community, from fatal house and apartment fires to a burned-down golf cart storage facility. Fires come as North Carolina faces several drought condition elements and even had a statewide burn ban in place for more than a month. We spoke with former Chapel Hill Fire Department Chief and current fire safety advocate Daniel Jones. Here's what he had to say about how to prepare for fires and how fire safety has become increasingly important in recent years.
9: Fire safety is not just something for elementary school kids. It's not Smokey the Bear and stop, drop, and roll. It's understanding your responsibility at any age for protection of yourself, your loved ones, your pets. Do you have smoke detectors in your home? Do you keep the batteries fresh? Have you talked about an escape plan with your family members? If you have students going away to college, ask the questions. Are the dormitories sprinklered? And if they're not sprinklered, the Greek housing's not sprinklered, find another university for your kid. Take responsibility. Fire is a lot more dangerous today than it was 50 years ago. 50 years ago, furniture was made out of wood and cotton and natural things. Today, everything's synthetic. This room we're sitting in, everything's synthetic in this room, the chairs, the table. So the toxicity of this room, if there were a fire in here, if you breathe this smoke, one or two breaths of smoke will put you out. It'll flash over much faster. So you don't have enough time to escape like you did 30, 40, 50 years ago. So everybody needs to think about that.
15: That is former Fire Chief Daniel Jones speaking there. Later in the show today for Climate Thursday, we'll be welcoming Chapel Hill Fire Inspector Mike Miller. We'll also have John Richardson, Community Sustainability Manager, and Kanan Lawson, Community Safety PIO, as it is Heat Awareness Week. And we've got the heat to back that up. We'll check weather in just a moment, but I want to circle back on local government now. There's a lot of meetings scheduled for tonight, as it's a very busy season for local government with budget talks coming to a head as we edge closer to June. Orange County commissioners have a budget work session tonight at 7. They'll be at Southern Human Services Center. Focus will be on public safety and human services and emergency management. Orange County is also hosting an informal public information session that will start at 6 o'clock and run to 6:45 prior to the start of that meeting. You'll learn more about the current plan, ask questions, and share feedback. We've also got Hillsborough Town Board with a joint meeting tonight at 7 o'clock with the town's planning board. Chatham County commissioners met earlier today. Durham City Council also met earlier today. And the Carborough Town Council had their budget-related meeting earlier in the week with residents and council members expressing concern about a proposed 45% cut to human services, including support for nonprofits, even as those nonprofits are facing a significant spike in need, something we hope to ask Carborough Mayor Barbara Fouché about when we talk tomorrow here on News on the Hill. Time's now 3:11. We're going to go ahead and hear from some community partners. Then we'll do traffic and weather together. We'll see what's happening in sports, including a feature on the women's lacrosse team and more coming up here on News on the Hill.
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1: 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Andrew here on News on the Hill. Time to do a check of the cars. We'll also look at the weather. We will start in downtown Chapel Hill, where things appear to be moving along just fine. Same story in downtown Carrboro. Still some delays for folks headed westbound on 54, just south of downtown Carrboro. They're putting in some pedestrian upgrades there, some crosswalks and what have you. That'll be going on till about 4 o'clock this afternoon. Both directions of Fordham delayed at Manning Drive. Both directions of Fordham delayed at I-40. 40 and 85 both look like they're smooth sailing to Hillsboro, and there's nothing to report on Churton Street right now. Durham Freeway is starting to get a little bit of a delay through the Alexander Interchange northbound and from the merger down to Ellis southbound. Chatham County's got what looks like after-school traffic between George Moses Horton Middle School and the Circle. Other than that, everything's going fine down there. If there's something I'm missing and you're not operating a motor vehicle, you could let me know about it on the text line at 919-240-6000. As for our weather, there's a lot to get into here. Currently sitting at 89 degrees, which is psychologically important to me. And we will have some rain later. That's also kind of psychologically important to me, to be quite honest. Rain's supposed to start sometime around 6 o'clock. Close to half an inch of rain overnight tonight, then cloudy and just 72 tomorrow. Thunderstorms and 71 on Saturday. PM thunderstorms and 75 on Sunday. 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
1: Time now for sports, brought to you this hour by New Hope Church. Start with a baseball update. Carolina now knows who they're playing tomorrow in the ACC quarterfinals. They also now think they know when they're playing. They'll be facing 7-seed Virginia Tech. That 3 o'clock first pitch has been moved up, hoping to fit this game in between weather events. So we'll do that first pitch at 11 o'clock, according to the current plan, and we'll have that for you here on 97.9 The Hill. Another team in action this week with a pretty big game. UNC Women's Lacrosse is at Northwestern for the NCAA Final Four. Second-seeded Tar Heels facing 3-seed Maryland tomorrow. First time they've met in 6 years. They used to play all the time when they were both in the ACC. The preview of that matchup and the team in general, here's 97.9 The Hill's Michael Coe.
3: The world was a far different place the last time UNC and Maryland met in women's lacrosse. COVID-19 was starting to become a cause for concern in the U.S. Roy Williams was the Tar Heels men's basketball coach, and Bill Belichick probably hadn't thought about Chapel Hill in many, many moons. So it's hard to imagine that the Tar Heels and Terrapins were once a defining women's lacrosse rivalry. UNC and Maryland faced off in 3 national title games in a 4-year period between 2013 and 2016, with one of those being decided in triple overtime. That thrilling contest in 2013 gave UNC its first ever title, a landmark event in head coach Jenny Levy's mission to build Carolina into a championship program.
4: We lost the quarterfinal game, or the championship game in the ACCs for many years to them. It actually took them leaving the ACC for us to finally start winning ACC championships. And then I really enjoyed our rivalry, even when they went to the Big Ten, and unfortunately COVID kind of put an end to that. So I'm looking forward to playing them again.
3: The Terps got one back against Levy and the Tar Heels in 2015 before UNC exacted revenge the very next year. Maryland has won 2 more championships since then, but none since 2019. Regardless, their 14 national titles still make them the standard in Division I women's lacrosse. UNC hasn't tested itself against that standard since February 22, 2020, when the Tar Heels throttled the Terps 19-6 in Chapel Hill. At that time, Chloe Humphrey was still several years away from taking a blowtorch to UNC's record books, but the superstar redshirt sophomore, long a student of the game, said she's more than familiar with what's on the line Friday in Illinois.
5: I mean, I've been watching the Maryland-UNC rivalry since I was little, and it would always be my favorite game to throw on. My sister has been a part of the game, their last one in 2020, so now I'm so excited to actually have that opportunity to play Maryland because I know just of how historic this rivalry is, and I'm so excited to be a part of it.
3: Despite UNC's recent success, the Terps own a 26-15 record against the Tar Heels since 1996. UNC is 5-6 against Maryland on a neutral field in that time frame. This year, the storylines write themselves. The number 3 overall seed Terps are looking to recapture their past glory and reassert themselves as the dominant program in women's lacrosse. The number 2 Tar Heels are looking to repeat as national champions for the first time ever and stake their own claim as the dominant program. Levy, whose maniacal devotion to winning resembles a certain other famous UNC athletics figure, said those narratives are simply that, narratives. But at the same time, she said her team leans into the nerves that come with a national stage.
4: You know, it's great to be here, and it's an opportunity, and if you're feeling tight or nervous, so are other people. Just, you know, I think it was Michael Jordan, so just get all those butterflies flying in the same direction and use it. So we're excited. Why not?
3: Of course, whoever wins Friday could have to go through number 1 overall seed Northwestern Sunday, which has 8 titles to its name, is hosting the Final Four, and dealt UNC its only loss of the season. In a jam-packed weekend on the calendar for both national and Tar Heel sports, the lacrosse action in Illinois should be top of mind. For 97.9 The Hill, I'm Michael Coe.
1: Thank you, Michael. And that game is supposed to start at 3 p.m. It'll be on ESPNU, but I'll keep you updated here on News on the Hill as that game plays out, assuming things go to plan. The plan right now is Diamond Heels baseball at 11. We'll get News on the Hill started at 3 as per usual, and we'll tell you all about that women's lacrosse game as it plays out. But that may be subject to change depending on how that baseball game at 11 o'clock plays out. Keep you posted on social media and at chapelboro.com, and of course here on 97.9 The Hill. Another quick note from sports in the pro ranks, the Carolina Hurricanes will finally be back in action tonight, looking to shake the dust off after a week-plus long layoff, waiting to find out that they'd be playing the Canadiens. They're going to drop the puck at the Lenovo Center at 8 p.m. tonight. Durham Bulls lost another one last night, 10-2 to the Sound. That series will continue tonight at 6:45. 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
1: Thank you for listening to News on the Hill. Andrew Stuckey here with you in the Chapel Hill Media Group studio. And I got a little bit more news to share with you this afternoon. And a brush fire in Chapel Hill late yesterday overnight. Still smoldering right now, I'm pretty sure. But not really a threat to any areas right now, and we do have that rain predicted. It was just south of Sewell Elementary School, and as of this morning, still smoldering a little bit, causing some smoky conditions around neighborhoods, but that is being monitored, And hoping some rain coming in later tonight will help take care of that. You can find more details in the news article on chapelboro.com. Right now, we've got some more community partners. Then we'll do some quick check of the weather, and then we'll have a conversation with Chapel Hill Mayor Jess Anderson.
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1: Time is now 3:31. Andrew here with you, checking the weather. 89 degrees out there. Rain coming up later this afternoon and kind of lasting through the evening. Down to 59 tonight, then cloudy and 72 tomorrow. Thunderstorms and 71 on Saturday. PM thunderstorms and 76 on Sunday. 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We'll be right back with Chapel Hill Mayor Jess Anderson here on News on the Hill.
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1: 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We are joined now in studio by Chapel Hill Mayor Jess Anderson. Jess, we were talking off mic that it's hot. I don't know if you noticed that or not before I mentioned it.
3: I had noticed. Thanks for bringing it up. And Andrew, I don't know if you've noticed, but it's hot.
1: It is hot, and it's conveniently scheduled to be hot because it's Heat Awareness Week.
3: Yes.
1: And so we should have known it was going to be hot. We scheduled it this way.
3: Exactly. We called it in, someone arranged it, and now it's hot. Yes, it is very hot, and it is Heat Awareness Week, and we made sure to announce that in our council meeting last night. There are plenty of things going on, but we are reminding people to drink more fluids, limit time outdoors during peak heat, and check on neighbors, especially older adults who may be more vulnerable to heat-related illnesses. I can say on a personal note, my daughter did her tennis lesson last weekend and immediately felt terrible. So we're not even sure if that was just middle school gunk, but it could have been
1: Baseball just concluded for my son, and I'm feeling pretty good about that because the last tournament weekend, just standing out there in the sun for me wasn't great.
3: Right. You're too fragile to do that.
1: I wasn't wearing a uniform.
3: Yeah, no. Well, you don't need to be out there. Yeah.
1: Exactly.
3: Nobody's paying you the big bucks.
1: we don't need to dwell too much on the heat because I'm due to have your colleague, John Richardson, Mike Miller, and Kanan Lawson in to talk about Heat Awareness Week coming up just in a little bit.
3: So they have it covered. We can get off that topic.
1: Well, hopefully. It is Climate Thursday here on the show, and you know what about the climate? It's hot.
3: I've heard. Do you know what, Andrew?
1: We should talk about
3: it. It's hot.
1: We should also talk about the town council having a public hearing on the budget, and I'm guessing that got hot at times, too.
3: Actually, interestingly, not too bad, and we also talked about our climate action response plan, which, you know, it's hot. Good.
1: Right on topic.
3: Yeah, good that we're updating that plan. Yes. But we can start with the budget. We also had a really nice, we had some great proclamations, and we were honoring or in recognition of Affordable Housing Month, Historic Preservation Month, Asian American and Pacific Islander Heritage Month, and Public Works Week. So we had like great energy. And then Community Home Trust is being honored and celebrated. They have finished their 300th home.
1: Wow.
3: And so that was pretty awesome. So there was lots of good energy despite having a budget public hearing. But we did have several people talk to us about funding the People's Channel and several others who came out to thank us for supporting Community Home Trust over the years. In terms of the recommended budget, the town manager had previously proposed three new staff positions. One would be for a vehicle technician, one for the library, and one for economic development. At this point, there is very strong support for the technician, well, really all the positions, but given the uncertainty in other areas, like especially library funding, the town manager has suggested that we keep placeholders in the budget and then reassess when we know more. We certainly don't want to have to lay off part-time employees or have limited hours and be hiring for another position, which I think he'd put in there before we knew anything about the library cuts, so that's why we're kind of repositioning there a bit.
1: Was there anything that was kind of emerging from the public since we last spoke and at this meeting as themes that are, you know, things that are on people's mind or might influence the council's view of the budget at all?
3: I think the things that I've heard the most are, number one, that people really appreciate no tax increases, which we assumed they would, given that we had a pretty steep increase last year. We heard a lot of thanks last night for continuing our support and our focus on affordable housing, despite kind of the really difficult and uncertain economic times and what we've been experiencing with state and federal government. And I think generally people seem pretty happy with the directions we're going. I think we're really trying to figure out how we're going to start measuring some of these things and doing a better job of showing people the successes and kind of what is being produced with this budget each year, and also thinking about that five-year budget strategy and some of the big projects that we know we have coming up, like fire stations, a Parks and Rec master plan that will, I'm sure, include new things, our Everywhere to Everywhere Greenway network, a lot of new and existing needs for housing, our, you know, Wasamba extension down south. And so there's a lot to do. We also need a new police station at some point in the future since we're renting, but we have a 15-year, I think, lease up on Millhouse Road. So we're in a really kind of, I think, pretty stable position right now. And so really trying to make sure that we continue that progress, that we continue to build on that stability and also be planning for the big rocks and having more kind of sustainability built in, also that we don't get behind on anything again. So we want to make sure that we're increasing staff salaries appropriately to be competitive in the region, and kind of making sure that we're on a good repaving cycle and all these things, right, that cost more later if you don't take care of them now. So I feel like we're kind of launching into a really good place of feeling like we're stable and we can do some longer range planning too.
1: Talking budget with Chapel Hill Mayor Jess Anderson, and you mentioned the 5-year capital improvement plan and the fire station. That's kind of the one that jumps out to my ear. Is there kind of a first big project on that plan that we're likely to see some movement on sooner rather than later?
3: I think so. I think that the one that has the most work behind it or the most planning so far is that fire station kind of up by Chapel Hill North. I guess it's right on Weaver Dairy.
1: Right. It's kind of around the corner off of MLK. Is that right?
3: Exactly. It's on MLK and Weaver Dairy. And I think that's the one that's slated to be redone first. And there are certainly other ones that are also kind of beginning stages, but I think that's the one we should see first. And we're also looking at putting affordable housing on kind of the residential side of that property, since they've been able to move that training center, or that, you know, where they would create fires and then put them out. and so we're looking at how to really use that site effectively and obviously get a new station out of it, which is critically important, as a lot of our fire stations are not in great shape. So that's the one that I think will come first. And then there's also the one on Elliott Road over by the Whole Foods. There's, you know, the one at Town Hall. They need some work, but we're going to be phasing those and then hopefully get kind of on a good maintenance and then replacement cycle, so we're not having to deal with them all at once.
1: We're visiting with Chapel Hill Mayor Jess Anderson, and there's some economic development news for downtown that I want to be sure to get to. And
3: yes,
1: while I'm excited about this news, I am disappointed that it's not still Project Stark Tower.
3: Well, I know.
1: Because I was very eager to ask you about that and have you have to dance around it and not say anything. But here we are instead. We've just got 150 jobs coming to downtown instead. So I guess I'll take the trade-off.
3: I know. I'm sorry that that's so hard for you, Andrew. And yes, when I had to announce that item on the agenda as Project Stark Tower, I could not keep it together last night. I like when they do those like very kind of not right on the nose, but there's something about it. It's very sneaky. So, yes, we did vote unanimously to offer an incentives package to help recruit another headquarters company to downtown Chapel Hill. It's called Blue Sky Robotics. They are a local company. They're a tech company that's looking to be near a ready talent pool of folks. So this is the perfect place for them if finalized. So if they take us up on our offer. The company would bring 152 high-level jobs to Chapel Hill. It would invest in improvements to its facilities at 136 East Rosemary, which is where the junction is. And what's especially exciting is that it's another company connected to the Launch Chapel Hill program, which is designed to help grow innovative businesses here locally. So we're competing for this project with some other municipalities. And so last night's action was an important step in helping position Chapel Hill as the company's future home, hopefully.
1: And obviously, you don't know how a business is going to run specifically, but is the expectation that those 150 people are going to be downtown every day during the week?
3: I believe so, yes. The idea is, well, I can't tell you that they're going to be down there every day, but I think there's going to be plenty more activity, plenty more people, you know, feet on the street, and that they are updating and renovating a big part of that 136 East Rosemary Street building, because I'm assuming that people need to be there for these, you know, technical jobs and these high-tech jobs. So I think if they were imagining people were working remotely a lot, they probably wouldn't be putting a lot into the actual headquarters. But so I believe there will be a lot more people downtown.
1: That's pretty significant.
3: Yeah,
1: it's huge. It's a big number for downtown on a daily basis, for sure.
3: No, and it's fantastic.
1: What was, I mean, I guess the other question that I have to ask is the one of the things was about parking spaces. How many parking spaces did they end up getting? Is this going to be a thing that people are like, I can't find parking now because of this?
3: People are not going to feel that way, I promise you. I feel very confident. I have never felt more confident about anything in my life that people will not feel like they don't have enough parking. I can't remember how many spaces it is, but it might be 30 a year, 30 for 5 years or something. It's a small number, but also we have whole floors of the Rosemary Deck that are not occupied. So this is a way to honestly, as we're using those parking spaces for incentive agreements, we are getting people here who will then still need that parking after the incentive is over. So it's creating a sustainable funding stream for the parking deck eventually. They're not being used right now. So it's basically revenue neutral for us, and it's creating a pipeline of people who will want to rent from us in the future because there is no other parking associated with those projects.
1: Makes a lot of sense. Anything else from the meeting that you wanted to touch on before we move on?
3: Well, just that I actually, the item that generated the most discussion was about updating our climate action and response plan.
1: That's right. It's heat week, and I should be asking you about that.
3: I feel like you should, but since you didn't, I'll just, you know, be pushy about it.
1: Thank you, Jess.
3: Yeah, you're welcome, Andrew. no, it's easy to forget when we're talking about, you know, Stark Tower. It's,
1: that's
3: you
1: true.
3: Know, I know where your mind
1: and
3: went.
1: And parking, right?
3: And
1: yay,
3: parking
1: garage.
3: Woo, yeah, we know how to have a good time. Anyway, we're now at the five-year mark for our climate action and response plan, and that's an important opportunity to review what's working, identify where we've made progress, look at what adjustments we need moving forward. One theme that I heard from a number of council members was the desire to place an even greater focus on resiliency, that carbon reduction is, of course, still very important, but now we're into this phase of climate change where, you know, we're here. And so really resiliency proofing the town and thinking about ways to do that, whether it's through a grant we're hoping to get for resiliency hubs that are buildings around town that are, you know, places where you can go in an emergency or that help people. Also, of course, our stormwater plan is a big part of this, as well as our greenway and our transit plan. So there's a lot going on. One thing I was really pleased to hear is that we're working with the university on several environmental solutions that lend themselves to research. A good example are new storm sensors. So the university started with the research and kind of the proof of concept of those, and now we're putting out storm sensors around town so that we have early warnings of when things are getting a little hairy.
1: That seems like it'd be good.
3: I think so. I think that's a great idea.
1: Yeah. I'm glad that's in place for this summer.
3: You know, I agree with you, and I think we're going to be doing a lot more with our technical assistance and support for residential, thinking through where are kind of those infrastructure projects appropriate and how are we looking regionally. So I am very excited. Starting this month, staff is going to be reaching out to the community to gather input. We really want to understand better what kinds of actions community members are willing and able to take on themselves and what, you know, what kind of programs would help them to, you know, and what they want to be doing and what they can do. And so you know, as well as are there other things that we can be doing or things that we should be considering as we're updating the plan. So please do keep an eye on our town and our Engage Chapel Hill webpage for more information on when, where, and how to participate. And we would love folks to get involved.
1: Jess, anything else before we wrap up?
3: Well, the Orange County Memorial Day ceremony will take place next Monday at 8:45 at the Veterans Memorial Site. It's always a great opportunity to honor those who gave their lives in service to the country. And finally, our next regular town council meeting will be held on June 10th at 6 p.m. at Town Hall.
1: Great stuff as always. I appreciate the time. Have an enjoyable weekend.
3: You too, Andrew. See you next week.
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0: Time is now 3:49. Andrew here with you on News on the Hill. 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
0: Still pretty low-key out there traffic-wise. We've got delays for folks headed toward Carrboro on the bypass at Smith Level Road as they do some pedestrian infrastructure upgrades. Some slight delays across campus on Manning Drive and Mason Farm Road up near Columbia. And then Fordham Boulevard in both directions at the Fordham-Franklin split is a little bit delayed. I-40 starting to slow down eastbound now right at 54. That's going to continue all the way through RTP. It's pretty heavy the closer to the Durham Freeway you get. Trip up to Hillsboro appears to be mostly smooth sailing for both interstates. Churton Street with nothing to report this afternoon so far. And the Durham Freeway southbound's got a delay starting just before the merger on 885 and continuing down to Ellis. If there's anything out there that I'm missing, you can reach me on the text line. The number's 919-240-6000. 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Rainy coming up here in, less than an hour, according to what I'm looking at now. We'll see. I was told 6 o'clock. I'm going to stick to that prediction right now just for fun. 59 overnight tonight, 72 tomorrow with cloudy skies, a little bit of rain in there as well. Scattered thunderstorms and 71 on Saturday. PM thunderstorms and 76 on Sunday. 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
9: Time is now 3:58. Andrew here with you on News on the Hill. Thanks again to Chapel Hill Mayor Jess Anderson for joining us. I'm in the process of posting that on chapelboro.com as we speak, but I have paused to look at the weather with you. Supposed to get some long-awaited rain later this afternoon, but we have crept up above 90 degrees, which is making me feel not as happy as I was when it was 89. Supposed to get that rain coming up around 6 or so. Going to get about a third of an inch, down to 58 degrees overnight. Then cloudy and 72 tomorrow. Thunderstorms and 71 on Saturday. Thunderstorms and 75 on Sunday. 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Celebrate the moment. Drink in America with Coca-Cola. Time is now coming up on 4 o'clock. I'm going to turn it over to ABC News. I'll be back with another trip through our community news headlines here on News on the Hill. 97.9 The Hill, WCHL Chapel Hill. 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
10: ABC News, I'm Chuck Sievertson. Backfiring a Trump administration attempt to win over Republican senators today for the Justice Department fund set up to pay people claiming they were harmed by the government in the Biden years. It potentially could include rioters from January 6, 2021. A closed-door meeting today to get Republican support for a funding bill for ICE and other agencies fell apart, sources say. over the compensation fund. Several sources in the room tell ABC News that Acting Attorney General Todd Blanche even tried to placate senators by saying they themselves can apply to receive money from the fund. That also backfired. On the Iran war, Secretary of State Marco Rubio today.
0: I think we've made some progress, but obviously we're dealing with a system that itself is a little fractured. So the Iranian system.
10: Vote on a measure to force President Trump to end the Iran war is expected in the House today. This is ABC News. The latest Census Bureau housing stats, ABC's Jim Ryan.
11: 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But next month might see an increase in housing starts. Construction permits issued for new homes surged nearly 6% from March to April.
10: Fake priest flap.
12: On the crowded streets of Rome, especially near the Vatican, the smiling face of a very hot priest looks out from a souvenir stand advertising a 2027 calendar featuring him and 11 other sexy men of the cloth. In reality, cover model Giovanni Galizia and most of those inside are not priests, and the photos for each month haven't changed in more than 20 years. Galizia is now a 39-year-old flight attendant who says he posed for the calendar when he was 17 on a lark, and it's had no bearing on his life until this week when the story about the fake sexy priests surfaced.
10: Our Sherry Preston, Chuck Sievertson, ABC News.
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9: 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Andrew Stuckey here with you in the Chapel Hill Media Group studio on East Franklin Street in Chapel Hill. Today is Thursday. It's May 21st. The time is now 4:05. Let's get you reset with our top four stories at 4 o'clock. We've got a big school board meeting tonight in Chapel Hill, Carrboro City Schools. Also have a check at the rest of our local government meeting schedule. We've got got a story on UNC women's lacrosse. We've also got an update on a brush fire happening in Chapel Hill. All that and more coming up in the news. Also this hour, we'll have our Climate Thursday conversation with John Richardson, Mike Miller, and Kanan Lawson. That's coming up in mere minutes. Later in the show, we'll listen in on Aaron Keck's conversation with Valerie Fouché. Right now, let's get into the news. We start with a big meeting of Chapel Hill Carrboro City Schools leaders tonight as they have a public hearing on the options for closing an elementary school in the district. That public hearing now at Smith Middle School instead of the Lincoln Center. Here's the district's Chief Communications Officer Andy Jenks with more.
1: We've been building to this moment for a little while. We have no decisions to make this week, but it is an important opportunity for us and, more to the point, our board to hear from the community since the last time we had a meeting, at which point we released a study of three schools under consideration for possible closure. In no particular order, that's Ephesus, Glenwood, and Sewell Elementary Schools. And those school communities are well into this topic by now. And so there's been this two-week period of reading our study, formulating questions, and we're looking forward to hosting our community this Thursday for a public hearing, which is a legally required part of the process before our board ultimately makes a decision this coming June. We've changed the venue. So folks who have been to our board meetings know that we typically host them at Lincoln Center, and we can fit about 200 people in our main meeting room. But the general vibe has been that that might not be enough seats. So we've moved to Smith Middle School. The public hearing this Thursday will be in the auditorium at Smith Middle School. So we want folks to start making preparations for that. There's more parking, there's more space, so it should be a more comfortable listening and viewing experience for the folks who are coming out to participate in the hearing.
9: Andy Jenks speaking there. Again, that meeting starts at 6, and it is at Smith Middle School in the auditorium. Lots going on in local government as we continue to make our way through local budget season. Orange County commissioners will have a budget work session tonight at 7. They'll be in the Southern Human Services Center. Focus will be on public safety and human services, including emergency management, the sheriff's office, and the Orange County Public Library. Prior to that meeting, they'll have a public information session. That'll get started at 6 and go to 6:45. Folks can learn more about the current plan, ask questions, and share feedback. We also have Travis Mirren, the county manager, proposing a budget that includes a property tax hike of nearly 4 cents. It also includes major funding cuts that have raised more concerns among residents than the actual tax rate. Hillsboro Board will meet tonight at 7 o'clock with the town's planning board. Chatham County commissioners met earlier today for day one of a three-day budget workshop. Durham City Council had a public hearing earlier today on their budget. Carrboro Town Council met earlier this week, residents and council members alike expressing concerns about a proposed 45% cut to human services, including support for nonprofits. Of course, those nonprofits are seeing a spike in need and funding from other levels in government, or a dip in funding from other levels of government. Council members on Tuesday agree that they want to restore some or all of that funding in the final budget, but they don't know where to find those funds just yet. And we'll get an update on that from Carrboro Mayor Barbara Fouché when we visit tomorrow on News on the Hill. Looking elsewhere in the news, we've got news from campus as the UNC School of Law has named their interim dean, Andy Hessick, as the full-time dean now. He's been serving in the interim role for 8 months. He's interim no more. University announced Thursday that they've selected Hessick. He's worked at the school for a decade, and he will now be the permanent successor to Martin Brinkley after Brinkley transitioned away from the deanship in September. Looking elsewhere in the news, we had a brush fire in Chapel Hill that, last report, was still smoldering a little bit. It was just south of Sewell Elementary School and caused some smoky conditions earlier this morning. No word on if that fire is all the way out yet, but it is being monitored. And we are hoping that the rainy conditions later this evening will do the trick on that. Speaking of fires, past few months have seen fires across our community, from fatal house and apartment fires to a burned down golf cart shack storage facility. These fires come as North Carolina faces severe drought conditions and even had a statewide burn ban in place for more than a month. We spoke with former Chapel Hill Fire Department chief and current fire safety advocate Daniel Jones. Here's what he had to say about how to prepare for fires and how fire safety has become increasingly important in recent years.
2: Fire safety is not just something for elementary school kids. It's not Smokey the Bear and stop, drop, and roll. It's understanding your responsibility at any age for protection of yourself, your loved ones, your pets. Do you have smoke detectors in your home? Do you keep the batteries fresh? Have you talked about an escape plan with your family members? If you have students going away to college, ask the questions. Are the dormitories sprinklered? And if they're not sprinklered, the Greek housing's not sprinklered, find another university for your kid. Take responsibility. Fire is a lot more dangerous today than it was 50 years ago. 50 years ago, furniture was made out of wood and cotton and natural things. Today, everything's synthetic. This room we're sitting in, everything's synthetic in this room, the chairs, the table. So the toxicity of this room, if there were a fire in here, if you breathe this smoke, one or two breaths of smoke will put you out. It'll flash over much faster. So you don't have enough time to escape like you did 30, 40, 50 years ago. So everybody needs to think about that.
9: Daniel Jones speaking there. We will be speaking with Chapel Hill's Fire Inspector Mike Miller, along with Community Sustainability Manager John Richardson and Community Safety PIO Kanan Lawson, coming up here in a little over 15 minutes. That means we need to keep things moving along here. We'll get some community partners, then we'll check traffic and weather together here on News on the Hill.
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9: 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Andrew here on News on the Hill, checking the cars. We've got a pretty low-key commute so far. South Road on campus getting backed up at the Columbia Light, but otherwise things seem to be flowing pretty well. Nothing to report in either downtown right now, and Fordham Boulevard slow in both directions near I-40. 40 starting to show a little bit of congestion before the ramp off of the interstate onto 15501. The rest of the trip to Hillsboro is fine. 85 looks good. Churton Street with nothing to report. The big trouble spots 40 through RTP, both directions delayed. Durham Freeway standard slowdowns northbound through the Alexander Interchange, southbound from the merger down to Ellis. Nothing to report in Chatham County at this time. If there's something out there that I'm missing and you're not driving, you can text me here in the studio at 919-240-6000. 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Supposed to get some rain coming up here in a little bit. It is 91 degrees right now. We'll get down to 58 once the rain starts, maybe even some thunderstorms later. It's due to start in a couple hours, according to the prediction I'm looking at. And then 72 and cloudy tomorrow, 71 and thunderstorms Saturday, 75 and more thunderstorms on Sunday. 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
9: Time now for sports, brought to you this hour by Will Johnson Building Company. We start with Diamond Heels baseball news. Their game time got moved up. Learn their opponent. They'll face 7-seed Virginia Tech. That was going to be a 3 o'clock first pitch tomorrow. Now it's going to be an 11 a.m. first pitch tomorrow for the Diamond Heels as they take on Virginia Tech. We'll have that for you here on 97.9 The Hill, and then I'll be right here for News on the Hill when that game wraps up. Also happening tomorrow at 3 o'clock, women's lacrosse is in Northwestern for the NCAA Final Four. They've got 3-seed Maryland on Friday. Winner gets a chance to play for a national championship. It's the first meeting against Maryland in over 6 years, even though these used to be ACC rivals who met regularly. Here's a preview from 97.9 The Hill's Michael Coe.
4: The world was a far different place the last time UNC and Maryland met in women's lacrosse. COVID-19 was starting to become a cause for concern in the U.S. Roy Williams was the Tar Heels men's basketball coach, and Bill Belichick probably hadn't thought about Chapel Hill in many, many moons. So it's hard to imagine that the Tar Heels and Terrapins were once a defining women's lacrosse rivalry. UNC and Maryland faced off in 3 national title games in a 4-year period between 2013 and 2016, with one of those being decided in triple overtime. That thrilling contest in 2013 gave UNC its first ever title, a landmark event in head coach Jenny Levy's mission to build Carolina into a championship program.
5: We lost the quarterfinal game or the championship game in the ACCs for many years to them. It actually took them leaving the ACC for us to finally start winning ACC championships. And then I really enjoyed our rivalry, even when they went to the Big Ten, and unfortunately COVID kind of put an end to that. So I'm looking forward to playing them again.
4: The Terps got one back against Levy and the Tar Heels in 2015 before UNC exacted revenge the very next year. Maryland has won 2 more championships since then, but none since 2019. Regardless, their 14 national titles still make them the standard in Division I women's lacrosse. UNC hasn't tested itself against that standard since February 22, 2020, when the Tar Heels throttled the Terps 19-6 in Chapel Hill. At that time, Chloe Humphrey was still several years away from taking a blowtorch to UNC's record books, but the superstar redshirt sophomore, long a student of the game, said she's more than familiar with what's on the line Friday in Illinois.
6: I mean, I've been watching the Maryland-UNC rivalry since I was little, and it would always be my favorite game to throw on. My sister has been a part of the game, their last one in 2020, so now I'm so excited to actually have that opportunity to play Maryland because I know just of how historic this rivalry is, and I'm so excited to be a part of it.
4: Despite UNC's recent success, the Terps own a 26-15 record against the Tar Heels since 1996. UNC is 5-6 against Maryland on a neutral field in that time frame. This year, the storylines write themselves. The number 3 overall seed Terps are looking to recapture their past glory and reassert themselves as the dominant program in women's lacrosse. The number 2 Tar Heels are looking to repeat as national champions for the first time ever and stake their own claim as the dominant program. Levy, whose maniacal devotion to winning resembles a certain other famous UNC athletics figure, said those narratives are simply that, narratives. But at the same time, she said her team leans into the nerves that come with a national stage.
5: You know, it's great to be here, and it's an opportunity, and if you're feeling tight or nervous, so are other people. Just, you know, Mike, I think it was Michael Jordan, so just get all those butterflies flying in the same direction and use it. So we're excited. Why not?
4: Of course, whoever wins Friday could have to go through number 1 overall seed Northwestern Sunday, which has 8 titles to its name, is hosting the Final Four, and dealt UNC its only loss of the season. In a jam-packed weekend on the calendar for both national and Tar Heel sports, the lacrosse action in Illinois should be top of mind. For 97.9 The Hill, I'm Michael Coe.
9: That game starts at 3 o'clock tomorrow, and we'll have very regular updates for you here on News on the Hill. Looking to the pro ranks now, Hurricanes finally get to play some hockey again after an extended layoff, waiting for the Canadiens to dispatch the Buffalo Sabres. They'll drop the puck at the Lenovo Center tonight at 8 p.m. for Game 1 of the Eastern Conference Finals. Durham Bulls play tonight at 6:45, looking to snap a 2-game skid to Nashville. Time's now 4:22. We'll hear from Will Johnson Building Company. And we got some music, and then we'll do Climate Thursday here on News on the Hill.
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9: Time's now 4:22. Andrew here with you, and I'm reminded that it's Thursday. Thursday means a couple different things in these parts. One of them is that we do our fortnightly Lumina ticket giveaway every other Thursday, and this happens to be one of those lucky Thursdays where you can catch all the latest and greatest blockbuster movies at the best prices in town at the newly renovated Lumina Theater in Chapel Hill. We're giving you a chance here to have the best price possible free. 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
6: Time's now 4:28. Andrew here for News on the Hill. Let's check our weather forecast, then we'll talk Climate Thursday. We've got a trio of folks from the town of Chapel Hill in here to talk Heat Awareness Week. Right now, it is hot. How about that? 91 degrees out there. Thunderstorms possible later. Rain starting around 6:30 or so. 58 degrees our overnight low. 72 and cloudy tomorrow. 71 and thunderstorms on Saturday. 75 and thunderstorms on Sunday. 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We'll be right back with Mike Miller, John Richardson, and Kanan Lawson here on News on the Hill.
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6: It's time for Climate Thursday, our regular conversation centering issues of climate and sustainability. And today we have a full studio for Climate Thursday. We've got in studio Chapel Hill Fire Inspector Mike Miller. Thank you for being here.
8: Thank you.
6: We also have Community Sustainability Manager John Richardson. Thank you for being here.
9: Glad to be here, Andrew.
6: And rounding out the group, we have with us Kanan Lawson, Community Safety PIO.
8: Glad to be here.
6: Thank you all for being here, and I understand that it is Heat Awareness Week, and that is kind of the topic at hand, and it's one of those things where I feel like Heat Awareness Week was created at some point, and then, it seemed like, oh, we'll get this in at the start of the summer, and here we are having had several 90-degree days already when Heat Awareness Week arrives, so a little bit more urgent than maybe perhaps in the past. What do you think folks should know about Heat Awareness Week?
10: Yeah, I think it's a good opportunity for folks to just be thinking more about the heat. As you said, it's been getting hotter. We've had a couple of 90-degree days already. And so this is the time of year where we're transitioning from what was a relatively cool spring to what will likely be a pretty warm summer.
8: Mm-hmm.
10: And so it's a good opportunity to start thinking about, as it gets hot, how are you preparing yourself for these conditions? This is the time of year when we transition that's actually the hardest on the body, because we're all adapting and adjusting. So it's a good time to pay attention.
6: I don't think I'd actually heard that that about this being the hardest time of year on the body, but that makes a lot of sense to me, as especially when we get like these sudden changes where it's suddenly hot for 3 days and it hasn't been for months. So that absolutely checks out. Is there something that like people should do physically to address that? Is this just like a universal drink more water situation?
10: Well, there's a campaign right now. It's called Beat the Heat that we're running across the county. And some of the things we like to point out, it's three simple words: water, rest, and shade. And, you know, from a water standpoint, if you're drinking 2 to 3 bottles every hour, this is, again, if you're out in the heat, you know, if you're out in the heat and you can't avoid the heat, think about drinking lots of water. In terms of rest, think about frequent breaks, getting out and away from physical activity if you can. And then as far as shade, you know, find some shade if you're outside, or preferably find some air conditioning if you can get indoors for a little bit.
6: It's the voice of John Richardson. We're also joined by Chapel Hill Fire Inspector Mike Miller. What's kind of your how does your role change as we get into Heat Safety Week as fire inspector?
0: We monitor these calls to make sure that that we're on top of trends. And yeah, this is the season where we have to be more mindful of heat-related emergencies. Like what John was saying, our water, rest, and shade. Keep being hydrated early and often is a good motto to go by, to start hydration before you start your activity. And rest. A lot of us think that we can just power through hot events, whether it's at the park or mowing the yard, but we have to make sure that we're taking adequate breaks to let our body recover from the heat. And finding shade spots, and that could be porches, under trees, tents, umbrellas, in the AC, and even in your car, you can cool down.
6: Yeah, that makes a lot of sense.
0: Yes, with the AC running.
6: Yes, yes. Want to make sure that AC is running and not just get in the hot car. We are also joined by Kanan Lawson, Community Safety PIO. Does your role change in the when it gets into the summer season? Is that a complete mindset shift for what you're doing?
9: I think just being aware that heat is something that needs to be front of mind all the time, because like the weather is so up and down. It may be spring, but it, like right now, it feels like summer. Mm-hmm. So you just always want to be thinking, am I getting enough water? Am I staying out of the direct sunlight? And am I resting enough to continue doing what I need to be doing if I am out all hours of the day?
6: Makes a lot of sense. And this is kind of a multifaceted thing too, because it's like we're talking a lot about just like what you can do as an individual, but we've also got, you know, we've seen this obviously in Chapel Hill, but municipalities across the entire state have got heat safety action plans now, and there's like different layers of institutional protection in there for these heat events that we know are coming that are overwhelming. Can you talk a little bit about that?
10: Yeah, so I think I've mentioned this before, Andrew, on your program, but we started with the resilience assessment back in 2018, and that helped us identify two climate stressors that we really need to pay attention to here. One is heavy rains, which can result in flooding, which we've seen over the last year in different ways. And the other are extreme temperatures, specifically heat, the one we're talking about right now. You know, being from the South, being from this area, I guess growing up, being outside, playing outside, you know, I feel like in some respects you think, well, heat is normal. You know, it's normal to be hot in the summertime, but it's actually getting hotter. That's the thing we need to understand. I looked back at some data between 1983 and 2014, we had about 8 95 degree plus days on average per year. So that's not nothing, but that's 8. We are forecasting to see 28 to 41 of those days by the 2060s. That's a tremendous difference, okay? So preparing for this and getting ready for this is critical. The other thing is, it's not just about daytime temperatures. Nighttime temperatures are also really important to pay attention to. that 1983 to 2014 time frame, we used to have about 17 nights a year that were over 70 degrees, okay? Projected by 2060, we'll have 47 to 64 of those days. So if you are someone who can't get out of the heat during the day and you're having trouble cooling down at night, this is going to get more and more serious, hence the plan you're asking about. So here in Orange County, we partnered with Hillsborough, Carrboro, and the county to develop our first heat action plan. And the plan really has three kind of main areas of focus. We're interested in education and outreach, so thinking about what's happening before heat arrives. We're also interested in actions and strategies that address emergency response, so when the heat is here. And then also long-term mitigation strategies like the cooling of homes and communities. And I can go into more of those details, but the plan is really designed to kind of get at all three aspects of those.
6: It's the voice of John Richardson from the Town of Chapel Hill Community Sustainability Manager. We're talking Heat Awareness Week, as we have already had some 90-degree days. And that nighttime temperature thing is something that comes up a lot on this segment, where it's like 70 is kind of like a crucial number, right? If it's dipping below 70 at night, then everything has a chance to actually cool down. If it's staying above 70, everything, including people, are not having a chance to cool down and just kind of maintaining that heat. And it's sneaky, because you can have days where it's like getting up to 98 and then getting down below 70 at night, and it's not as big of a deal as a string of days where it's in the mid-80s, but it's staying at like 73, 74 at night. And that's just one of a whole bunch of variables. But obviously, we're talking about weather here. So a lot of things go into this, but that's like one of those metrics that you can kind of just look at your phone and look ahead and be like, oh, dang, it's not getting that very cool next week. That's going to be a problem. I also wanted to talk, since we have Fire Inspector Mike Miller here, I did want to ask this question just as a guy that is doing the news every day. We know we're in a drought, and it seems like there's been an uptick in fires. And logically, that seems like those two things are related. Is it that simple?
0: Yeah. Mistakes happen when we have drier conditions, especially when it comes down to cooking and outdoor cooking and our recreation activities that we have during the spring and summer. So the state does a good job with issuing burn bans, and I would encourage individuals who do burn their trash or especially out in the county, inside town limits, we are not supposed to burn our trash. But I would encourage people to follow those burn bans and be mindful that sparks and embers do travel and can light dry debris.
6: We don't have a whole lot of time left, but we also have Kanan Lawson here. We're talking Heat Awareness Week. Kanan, is there anything else that you wanted to add?
9: Go back to the point of temperatures in the morning. Like, I woke up this morning and looked at my phone and saw that it was already 67 degrees. So I sort of, in my mind, knew that it was going to be, oh, it's going to be a hot day today. Mm-hmm. So just sort of, we have so many tools to realize, like, how hot it's going to be. So just building the habits of drinking enough water, getting enough rest, and staying in the shade, and then resting if you feel like you've sort of gone over. So just keep those three things top of mind.
6: Pretty big fan of preemptive water drinking. If you know you're going to be out in the heat, just get out in front of it first thing. Get a bunch of water going through the system immediately, and then it's harder to fall behind that way. Also thinking about that adjustment to this time of year as we have Heat Awareness Week, I'm reminded when I moved here initially, my son, who's 11 now, has played baseball his whole life, and he's better than I would have expected my child to be at baseball. The worst he's ever performed at baseball was the summer we moved from Seattle to here, and he's going out there with all these kids who grew up here, and it's just like hot and humid in a way we've never experienced before. And he just like he didn't have the stamina on the field. And then the second summer, it wasn't as bad. He's acclimated to it. But it's like we're all going through like a mini version of that when the season changes to summer, right?
10: I think so. And it kind of reminds me, too, that there are also members of our community who can be more at risk depending on what they're doing. I mean, you're mentioning athletics. That's certainly one example where dehydration and heat-related illnesses and prolonged exposure are things we all need to be thinking about when we've got not only just kids but adults out in the heat, but even kids, infants and children, their ability to regulate their body temperatures is different than it is for adults, and so we have to be mindful of that.
6: Particularly thinking about those early football practices, and realistically, those high-level marching bands, they're out there in parking lots in August, sometimes with those uniforms on. There's a lot of different ways that this affects a lot of different people that you might not think about initially.
10: Absolutely, absolutely. Outdoor workers, certainly that's another example of someone who, for their job, may not be able to escape the heat very well. Older adults, sometimes you've got harder adjustments with sudden temperature swings, but also people who are on medications or have underlying medical conditions that can compound some of the effects of heat.
6: We are just about out of time. We've been visiting with Mike Miller, John Richardson, and Kanan Lawson. Is there anything anyone wanted to mention before we wrap up?
0: Yeah, I'll say something. I want to encourage everybody to watch out for one another and look for these symptoms, not only with the signs and symptoms, not only with yourselves and your family, but other people in the population that might be around you.
6: Yeah, absolutely. We all, for the most part, live in neighborhoods where you see people sometimes, and maybe you speak with them regularly, maybe you don't, but if you see somebody out on foot on one of these really hot days and they look like they're not doing well, it might help to stop and actually check in with them. Mm-hmm. Absolutely. Well, thank you all so much for being here, and thanks for the work that you do in the community, and stay cool out there.
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0: Time is now 4:46. Andrew here with you on News on the Hill. It is time to do a quick check of the Chapelboro Events Calendar, brought to you by the Ackland Art Museum. 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On Sunday, head to Graham Street downtown for Jaws Fest. 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
0: Looking now to the roadways, we've got a little bit better than usual commute out there at the moment. Fordham Boulevard starting to slow down in both directions at the Manning Drive light. Campus looking just fine. East Franklin Street, just a minor delay at Columbia. Nothing to report in downtown Carrboro right now. I-40 starting to have some issues westbound through the 54 to 15501 section. And then eastbound starting around 751 going through RTP. Looking good up to Hillsboro right now. Churton Street's fine. Some delays on the 85, on the Durham side of 85. And the Durham Freeway is very fully engaged right now. Northbound slowdown starts at Cornwallis. It's going to extend on past Ellis. Southbound starts really on the 147 side of things. You're just downtown when that slowdown starts, and it really doesn't pick up until Cornwallis. So slow go of it there. Looking good in Chatham County. If there's anything I'm missing, you can reach me on the text line. The number is 919-240-6000. 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Located in Timberline Shopping Center, the Chelsea shows a

0: little restaurant group. Ninety-one degrees out there still. Thunderstorms likely later tonight, probably starting around 6:30 or so. Maybe a little bit later now. Down to 58, then 72 and cloudy tomorrow, 71 with thunderstorms Saturday, 75 with thunderstorms on Sunday. 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
1: 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Andrew here with you on News on the Hill. And UNC women's lacrosse is at Northwestern. They're playing tomorrow in the Final Four against 3-seed Maryland. Michael Coe put together a preview of that. We're going to listen to that right now here on News on the Hill.
2: The world was a far different place the last time UNC and Maryland met in women's lacrosse. COVID-19 was starting to become a cause for concern in the U.S. Roy Williams was the Tar Heels' men's basketball coach, and Bill Belichick probably hadn't thought about Chapel Hill in many, many moons. So it's hard to imagine that the Tar Heels and Terrapins were once a defining women's lacrosse rivalry. UNC and Maryland faced off in 3 national title games in a 4-year period between 2013 and 2016, with one of those being decided in triple overtime. That thrilling contest in 2013 gave UNC its first ever title, a landmark event in head coach Jenny Levy's mission to build Carolina into a championship program.
3: We lost the quarterfinal game or the championship game in the ACCs for many years to them. It actually took them leaving the ACC for us to finally start winning ACC championships. And then I really enjoyed our rivalry, even when they went to the Big Ten, and unfortunately COVID kind of put an end to that. So I'm looking forward to playing them again.
2: The Terps got one back against Levy and the Tar Heels in 2015 before UNC exacted revenge the very next year. Maryland has won 2 more championships since then, but none since 2019. Regardless, their 14 national titles still make them the standard in Division I women's lacrosse. UNC hasn't tested itself against that standard since February 22, 2020, when the Tar Heels throttled the Terps 19-6 in Chapel Hill. At that time, Chloe Humphrey was still several years away from taking a blowtorch to UNC's record books, but the superstar redshirt sophomore, long a student of the game, said she's more than familiar with what's on the line Friday in Illinois.
4: I mean, I've been watching the Maryland-UNC rivalry since I was little, and it would always be my favorite game to throw on. My sister has been a part of the game, their last one in 2020, so now I'm so excited to actually have that opportunity to play Maryland because I know just of how historic this rivalry is, and I'm so excited to be a part of it.
2: Despite UNC's recent success, the Terps own a 26-15 record against the Tar Heels since 1996. UNC is 5-6 against Maryland on a neutral field in that time frame. This year, the storylines write themselves. The number 3 overall seed Terps are looking to recapture their past glory and reassert themselves as the dominant program in women's lacrosse. The number 2 Tar Heels are looking to repeat as national champions for the first time ever and stake their own claim as the dominant program. Levy, whose maniacal devotion to winning resembles a certain other famous UNC athletics figure, said those narratives are simply that, narratives. But at the same time, she said her team leans into the nerves that come with a national stage.
3: You know, it's great to be here, and it's an opportunity, and if you're feeling tight or nervous, so are other people. Just, you know, Mike, I think it was Michael Jordan, so just get all those butterflies flying in the same direction and use it. So we're excited. Why not?
2: Of course, whoever wins Friday could have to go through number 1 overall seed Northwestern Sunday, which has 8 titles to its name, is hosting the Final Four, and dealt UNC its only loss of the season. In a jam-packed weekend on the calendar for both national and Tar Heel sports, the lacrosse action in Illinois should be top of mind. For 97.9 The Hill, I'm Michael Coe.
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1: 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Andrew here on News on the Hill, and we got to check the weather and then turn it over to ABC News. Got up above 90 today. I was hoping to avoid that, but we touched 93 earlier. Back down to 90 now. 58 right for overnight. And then we're looking at rain coming in sometime this evening. Get down to 58 with that rain, and then just 72 and cloudy tomorrow. Thunderstorms both Saturday and Sunday with highs of 71 and 75. Peeking ahead to next week, more thunderstorm activity and a whole bunch of it on Monday and Tuesday. We back up into the 80s with partly cloudy skies by the time we get to next Thursday. Right now, we're coming up on 5 o'clock. I'll turn it over to ABC News. Then I'll be back on the other side of that with more News on the Hill here on 97.9 The Hill.
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9: ABC News, I'm Chuck Sievertson. Backfiring and torpedoing a meeting with the acting attorney general and Republican senators at the Capitol, an administration attempt to smooth over outrage over President Trump's Justice Department fund to pay people claiming they were harmed by the government in the Biden years. It potentially could include rioters from January 6, 2021. Sources in the room tell ABC News there was yelling and no progress on advancing a bill to fund immigration enforcement. ABC News White House correspondent Karen Travers.
10: Blanche has publicly defended the fund on Capitol Hill and hasn't committed to setting a policy to ban money from going to anyone who assaulted police. Blanche says a commission will decide who gets payouts from the fund, but Blanche will appoint the members of the commission and the president will oversee it.
9: A vote on a measure to force President Trump to end the Iran war is expected in the House today. Wall Street major indexes went down, then rallied to close higher. This is ABC News. Leaders in the Democratic Party released the findings into why they failed to beat Donald Trump in 2024. ABC News political director Avery Harper.
11: I mean, it's pretty brutal, a brutal evaluation of DNC leadership and those who were around President Biden and the lead up to 2024. It says that Harris wasn't properly prepared for a presidential run, that Democrats relied too heavily on anti-Trump messaging, and that they took key voting blocks for granted.
9: New weight loss drug, Retatrutide, is being touted. Not available yet, though, says ABC News chief medical correspondent Dr. Tara Narula.
12: Now, when they look at the numbers from the latest trials, it's really astounding, the weight loss. So when they followed people on the highest dose for 80 weeks, they lost about 70 pounds. I have a lot of patients, as do many others, who say, I've tried Zepbound, I've tried Wegovy, I can't tolerate it, or I'm not losing weight, I've plateaued. This offers another option.
9: Chuck Sievertson, ABC News.
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1: 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Andrew Stuckey here with you in the Chapel Hill Media Group studio on East Franklin Street in Chapel Hill. Today is Thursday. It's May 21st. The time is now 5:05. Let's get you reset with our top five stories at 5 o'clock. We've got a big CHCCS meeting tonight on closing an elementary school. We've also got a lot of other local government meetings as we make our way through budget season. We also have more on the UNC women's lacrosse team as they prepare for the NCAA semifinal. And finally, we've got more on fire safety in our communities. We've had several fires, including a brush fire in the community right now. In the meantime, we've got a conversation between Aaron Keck and Representative Valerie Fouché that we're going to listen in about 25 minutes. So let's go ahead and get into the news affecting our community right now. Coming up here in just a little bit, Chapel Hill Carrboro City Schools leaders will continue to weigh their options in closing an elementary school in the district. An important public hearing is coming up tonight at Smith Middle School. Here's the district's chief communications officer, Andy Jinks, with more.
22: We've been building to this moment for a little while. We have no decisions to make this week, but it is an important opportunity for us and, more to the point, our board to hear from the community since the last time we had a meeting, at which point we released a study of three schools under consideration for possible closure. In no particular order, that's Ephesus, Glenwood, and Sewell Elementary Schools. And those school communities are well into this topic by now. And so there's been this two-week period of reading our study, formulating questions, and we're looking forward to hosting our community this Thursday for a public hearing, which is a legally required part of the process before our board ultimately makes a decision this coming June. We've changed the venue. So folks who have been to our board meetings know that we typically host them at Lincoln Center. And we can fit about 200 people in our main meeting room. But the general vibe has been that that might not be enough seats. So we've moved to Smith Middle School. The public hearing this Thursday will be in the auditorium at Smith Middle School. So we want folks to start making preparations for that. There's more parking, there's more space, so it should be a more comfortable listening and viewing experience for the folks who are coming out to participate in the hearing.
1: You can find the full conversation with Andy Jinks at chapelboro.com. Looking to our other local government meetings scheduled for tonight, we've got Orange County Commissioners with a budget work session at 7 at the Southern Human Services Center. They'll focus on public safety and human services. Before that meeting starts, they're actually having an information session from 6 o'clock to 6:45. You can learn more about the current budget plan, ask questions, and share feedback. We've also got the Hillsborough Town Board with a joint meeting tonight at 7 with the town's planning board. And Chatham County Commissioners started their three-day budget workshop. Durham City Council had a public hearing earlier today on their budget at 1 o'clock. Carrboro Town Council had a budget meeting on Tuesday. Residents and council members alike expressed concerns about a proposed 45% cut to human services, including support for nonprofits, even though those nonprofits are supporting spikes in need and declining financial support from other areas of the government. We'll ask Carrboro Mayor Barbara Fouché about that tomorrow on News on the Hill. In the meantime, we've got the past few months showing several fires across our community, from fatal house fires and apartment fires to a burned down golf cart storage facility. The fires come as North Carolina faces severe drought conditions and even had a statewide burn ban in place for more than a month. We spoke with former Chapel Hill Fire Department Chief and current fire safety advocate Daniel Jones. Here's what he had to say about how to prepare for fires and how fire safety has become increasingly important in recent years.
0: Fire safety is not just something for elementary school kids. It's not Smokey the Bear and stop, drop, and roll. It's understanding your responsibility at any age for protection of yourself, your loved ones, your pets. Do you have smoke detectors in your home? Do you keep the batteries fresh? Have you talked about an escape plan with your family members? If you have students going away to college, ask the questions. Are the dormitories sprinklered? And if they're not sprinklered, the Greek housing's not sprinklered, find another university for your kid. Take responsibility. Fire is a lot more dangerous today than it was 50 years ago. 50 years ago, furniture was made out of wood and cotton and natural things. Today, everything's synthetic. This room we're sitting in, everything's synthetic in this room, the chairs, the table. So the toxicity of this room, if there were a fire in here, if you breathe this smoke, one or two breaths of smoke will put you out. It'll flash over much faster. So you don't have enough time to escape like you did 30, 40, 50 years ago. So everybody needs to think about that.
1: Former Fire Chief Daniel Jones speaking there. We do continue to have a brush fire smoldering on Sewell School Road as of the latest report. It is being monitored, but if there's smoky conditions, that is the culprit, and hoping that the rainstorm that we're supposed to get later this evening will help finish extinguish that. Time is now 5:10. We're going to hear from some community partners. We'll do traffic and weather together. We'll get into sports, and we'll listen in on Aaron Keck and Valerie Fouché coming up here on News on the Hill.
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2: 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Andrew here with you on News on the Hill. It is indeed time for Ye Old Painter Law Traffic Report. Things are picking up as they are wont to do in the 5 o'clock hour. We'll start in Carborough, East Main Street, downtown, then Jones Ferry Road right at the bypass as you approach the lake is showing some slowdowns. Down over on campus, East Cameron Avenue and Mason Farm Road, just minor slowdowns at the light with Columbia. And Fordham Boulevard, mostly just southbound travelers at the Manning Drive light getting some delays. Elsewhere through town, things looking pretty good. I-40 continues to struggle westbound, starting at 54, not clearing up till New Hope Church Road. And I-85 between Durham and Hillsboro, pretty congested consistently. Churton Street looking good. Durham Freeway not looking good at all. Northbound Cornwallis all the way up to, actually it's clearing up at Ellis at this point, so it's better than earlier. Southbound really struggling from the merger all the way down to Cornwallis, in both directions of 40 delayed through RTP. Nothing to report in Chatham County. If there's something I'm missing, you can reach me on the text line. 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Weather forecast has rain in it, and lots of it. We are currently hanging around at 91 degrees, down to 58 later tonight. Rain and thunderstorms late, 72 and cloudy tomorrow, 71 on Saturday, 76 on Sunday. Thunderstorms both of those days as well. This check of the weather brought to you by Duke Arts. 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
2: 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Start with Diamond Heels Baseball because there's news. They're supposed to play tomorrow at 3 p.m. in Charlotte. They've moved that game up, hoping to dodge some weather. They'll now do a 11 o'clock first pitch, and their opponent will be Virginia Tech. So Diamond Heels in action here on 97.9 The Hill tomorrow, 11 a.m. against Virginia Tech, weather permitting. Also have women's lacrosse at Northwestern for the NCAA Final Four. Tar Heels are the 2 seed. They get 3 seed Maryland tomorrow. It's the first meeting between those two teams in over 6 years. They used to play all the time back when Maryland was in the ACC. Here with a preview is 97.9 The Hill's Michael Coe.
5: The world was a far different place the last time UNC and Maryland met in women's lacrosse. COVID-19 was starting to become a cause for concern in the U.S., Roy Williams was the Tar Heels men's basketball coach, and Bill Belichick probably hadn't thought about Chapel Hill in many, many moons. So it's hard to imagine that the Tar Heels and Terrapins were once a defining women's lacrosse rivalry. UNC and Maryland faced off in 3 national title games in a 4-year period between 2013 and 2016, with one of those being decided in triple overtime. That thrilling contest in 2013 gave UNC its first ever title, a landmark event in head coach Jenny Levy's mission to build Carolina into a championship program.
6: We lost the quarterfinal game, or the championship game in the ACCs for many years to them. It actually took them leaving the ACC for us to finally start winning ACC championships. And then I really enjoyed our rivalry, even when they went to the Big Ten, and unfortunately COVID kind of put an end to that. So I'm looking forward to playing them again.
5: The Terps got one back against Levy and the Tar Heels in 2015 before UNC exacted revenge the very next year. Maryland has won two more championships since then, but none since 2019. Regardless, their 14 national titles still make them the standard in Division I women's lacrosse. UNC hasn't tested itself against that standard since February 22, 2020, when the Tar Heels throttled the Terps 19-6 in Chapel Hill. At that time, Chloe Humphrey was still several years away from taking a blowtorch to UNC's record books, but the superstar redshirt sophomore, long a student of the game, said she's more than familiar with what's on the line Friday in Illinois.
7: I mean, I've been watching the Maryland-UNC rivalry since I was little, and it would always be my favorite game to throw on. My sister has been a part of the game, their last one in 2020, so now I'm so excited to actually have that opportunity to play Maryland because I know just of how historic this rivalry is, and I'm so excited to be a part of it.
5: Despite UNC's recent success, the Terps own a 26-15 record against the Tar Heels since 1996. UNC is 5-6 against Maryland on a neutral field in that time frame. This year, the storylines write themselves. The number 3 overall seed Terps are looking to recapture their past glory and reassert themselves as the dominant program in women's lacrosse. The number 2 Tar Heels are looking to repeat as national champions for the first time ever and stake their own claim as the dominant program. Levy, whose maniacal devotion to winning resembles a certain other famous UNC athletics figure, said those narratives are simply that, narratives. But at the same time, she said her team leans into the nerves that come with a national stage.
6: You know, it's great to be here, and it's an opportunity, and if you're feeling tight or nervous, so are other people. Just, you know, Mike, I think it was Michael Jordan, so just get all those butterflies flying in the same direction and use it. So we're excited. Why not?
5: Of course, whoever wins Friday could have to go through number 1 overall seed Northwestern Sunday, which has 8 titles to its name, is hosting the Final Four, and dealt UNC its only loss of the season. In a jam-packed weekend on the calendar for both national and Tar Heel sports, the lacrosse action in Illinois should be top of mind. For 97.9 The Hill, I'm Michael Coe.
2: Thank you, Michael. That game's at 3 o'clock, and we'll have regular updates for you tomorrow here on News on the Hill. Looking to the pro ranks, Hurricanes finally get to get back on the ice tonight. Canadiens in town for Game 1 of the Eastern Conference Finals. They'll drop the puck at the Lenovo Center at 8 p.m. Durham Bulls will try to stop a 2-game skid against Nashville at 6:45 at the DBAP. Time is now 5:24. We'll hear from some community partners, we'll get some music, and then we'll be back with Aaron Keck talking with Representative Valerie Fouché here on News on the Hill.
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6: Andrew here with you on News on the Hill. Time's now 5:30. We've got Aaron Keck and Representative Valerie Fouché queued up here from a conversation from earlier today. We'll do a quick check of the weather brought to you by Rand Coca-Cola Beverages, and then we'll get into that. Weather forecast has rain on its way. Looking at about 6:30, according to the prediction I'm looking at. Get down to 58 degrees when that rain arrives, up to 72 and cloudy tomorrow, 71 on Saturday, 75 on Sunday. Thunderstorms likely both of those days. 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Celebrate 250 years the classic way with an ice-cold Coca-Cola. 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Celebrate the moment. 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Time is now 5:31. We'll be right back with Aaron Keck and Valerie Fouché.
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8: The hour by heading up to D.C., where there's a lot of partisan rancor in Congress, and we will talk about that. But there is at least one issue where Democrats and Republicans, many of them at least, are coming together in agreement, and that's on the issue of AI chatbots and kids. Experts have been increasingly raising the alarm about the potentially severe negative impacts of AI chatbots on kids who start using them, and now there's a bipartisan bill called the GUARD Act. GUARD, Guidelines for User Age Verification and Responsible Dialogue, that aims to ban AI companion chatbots for minors. U.S. House Representative Valerie Fouché, Democrat from Orange County, is one of the co-sponsors of that bill, and she joins us now on Zoom to talk about that and more. Representative Fouché, thank you so much for being with us today.
9: Good morning, Aaron, and thank you for having me.
8: That was a really quick summary of the bill. What should folks know about it beyond that?
9: Thanks, Aaron, for this opportunity. I think in general, we all agree that children should not be able to interact with AI chatbots outside of educational circumstances. What we've seen is that these chatbots puts the lives and the mental health of children at risk. And it's critical for Congress to act immediately. I think, you know, we are so far behind with putting forward guardrails to protect our communities from the harms that may exist from AI. We're so far behind, and it is our duty, our responsibility to provide that protection. So I'm proud to have been one of the co-leads on this act, and I'll continue to advocate for further safeguards that protect our communities.
8: And for folks who don't know, what are some of the stories that you've been hearing, or what are some of the stories that are out there about the impact that these are having on kids? Because I know some of the stories have been pretty, unfortunately, dramatic.
9: Unfortunately, they have been. As a matter of fact, I had a couple to come visit me here in D.C. to talk about their son, Sewell, who committed suicide after having been engaged in a relationship basically, with a chatbot. And certainly it's not a one family situation. I think many of us have read and heard horror stories about these relationships, for lack of a better word, with our youth with chatbots.
8: So what specifically will the bill do? I know banning minors from using chatbots, but that's one provision of a larger bill.
9: Sure. Well, for one thing, it would require age verification upon sign up. And I want people, before you think that we're trying to stifle innovation or take away a tool from our youth, the bill is not to ban chatbots like ChatGPT, but it would require ChatGPT to ensure that its AI is not distributing harmful or sexual or suicide or crime-related content to minors. And it also would provide for criminal penalties for companies who do allow minors to access these bots. It also requires companies to clearly disclose to users that they are interacting with the machine and not a real person. And lastly, it does provide that age verification data is protected.
8: Speaking with U.S. House Representative Valerie Fouché, and this is a bill that just got introduced with, mentioned up top, bipartisan sponsors pretty wide across the political spectrum from left to right. That said, what do you think the chances are of this bill actually moving forward and getting a vote and passing?
9: Well, fortunately, it has passed unanimously in a Senate Judiciary Committee. That's good news. And again, as you just indicated, it does have bipartisan support. So it has been referred to the House Judiciary Committee and the Energy and Commerce Committee.
8: Again, speaking with Valerie Fouché, I got excited about that bill because it's the rare moment when Valerie Fouché and Josh Hawley are sponsors on the same bill, which never happens, but it's an important issue, so it's good.
9: Well, kind of like Max Miller and I on the Impact Act, but you know, bipartisan support is required around here, so.
8: You mentioned the Impact Act, and there's also the War Powers Resolution, which are both co-sponsored by you and starting to make their way through Congress as well. We need to talk about both of those. You mentioned the Impact Act. What should folks know about that bill and what it's going to do?
9: Well, fortunately, it is gaining more traction. Again, traction within Congress and in the industry. That's going to be a bill that is going to be able to have a partnership between government and the industry to provide for research and innovation to protect our environment, to find new technologies to reduce carbon emissions from the production of concrete, asphalt, and cement. So we're really excited about that, and certainly that it is once again gaining traction.
8: And then the one that's flying above the headlines is the War Powers Act, which obviously with the war in Iran still very much going on, despite some people saying otherwise, what should folks know about where that stands in those conversations?
9: Well, I think it's said that Congress seems to not be willing to exercise its authority as it relates to our country engaging in war. I think what we saw yesterday is there is movement in the Senate to rein in this president as it relates to the conflict in Iran. I'm just hoping that we'll pick up that same kind of support in the House. There are probably 7 to maybe more members who have introduced such bills to make sure that at least the American people understand that there are many of us in Congress who are representing them and their wishes. There is not support among Americans for our involvement in this war. And so we're going to keep pushing and pushing and pushing until we get this administration to understand that we will not fund a war that has not been approved for or appropriated by Congress.
8: What are you hearing from Republican colleagues on Iran? Because I'm sure they're getting a lot of the same phone calls you are about people who are not happy with this.
9: Well, you know, what we're hearing is in conversations, there's always some kind of support for why the president is doing what he's doing. I've not heard from anyone Republican saying that they are for what's going on. I've heard a couple on TV say that the president is, he knows what he's doing, but I don't think he does because it changes from day to day.
8: Do you think they think he knows what he's doing?
9: Of course not.
8: Okay.
9: It's a part of the cult-like behavior, if you ask me.
8: Speaking with U.S. House Representative Valerie Fouché, you got to start wrapping up. What other issues are ongoing in Washington that folks should know more about?
9: I think the redistricting that is going on, particularly in the South, is something that we should all pay attention to. You know, it's more than saying that representation matters, because we know it does. And what is clear is that there is a movement to take away that representation, particularly as it relates to African Americans in this country and specifically in the South. The rush to call special sessions in these states immediately, almost after the Supreme Court Calais decision, is a direct reflection of what Republicans plan to do at the urging of the president to not just create partisan power, but to determine who can be a part of that by using, they can say what they want to say. This is about race, and this is about denying African Americans, particularly in the South, from being able to choose a candidate of their choice or to elect a candidate of their choice.
8: You've got colleagues in the Congressional Black Caucus who are specifically being targeted by these. What are they saying?
9: They're saying that we will fight to the finish. We are not giving up on this. We will join in solidarity to fight for our colleagues who have been representing well in Congress, who have indeed, as part of the Congressional Black Caucus, haven't been the conscience of this Congress. And we will continue that. This fight has just started. It's not ending.
8: And then last question, as we wrap up, following up on that, supposing the election in November goes well, Democrats take the House, Democrats take the Senate, you're in the majority. What's the bill that gets introduced on day one in 2027 to address this issue?
9: If they ask me, the John R. Lewis Voting Rights and Advancement Act, which would, first of all, stop this mid-decade redistricting. It would ensure that we have free and fair elections. It will also introduce nonpartisan commissions to do redistricting, a number of things that will keep us out of the predicament that we find ourselves in now.
8: We'll keep following all those issues. And again, the GUARD Act just got introduced in Congress. We'll follow that as well. U.S. Representative Valerie Fouché, thank you so much for being with us today.
9: Thanks, Aaron. Have a good one.
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Andrew here with you on News on the Hill. 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

0: I-40 continuing to struggle near 751 through RTP. Both interstates up to Hillsborough are looking mostly okay. A little bit congested on I-85 right now. Sherton Street's looking great. Durham Freeway standard slowdowns northbound, a little bit longer than standard southbound. And we're continuing to see heavy traffic through RTP. There's an accident that was just reported right there near the Durham Freeway that seems to be causing some extra trouble from an already busy afternoon commute. Nothing to report in Chatham County at this time. If there's anything out there that I'm missing and you're not the one driving, you can let me know on the text line at 919-240-6000. This check of the car is brought to you by Carolina Public Humanities, connecting UNC faculty experts with communities in Chapel Hill and throughout the state with diverse and thought-provoking programming, including talks, panel discussions, workshops, performances, and more. Visit humanities.unc.edu to explore their public events, statewide initiatives, and K-12 educator resources. Time now to look at our weather forecast brought to you by Carolina Longevity. It's going to get wet. It's starting to get dark already as we expect some thunder and rain coming up later this afternoon. Right now we're at 89 degrees. And we will get down to 59 with that rain tonight. 72 and cloudy tomorrow, 71 on Saturday, 76 on Sunday. Thunderstorms likely each of those days. 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
8: Andrew Stuckey here, wrapping up News on the Hill. I want to give another thank you to our guests. We had Chapel Hill Mayor Jess Anderson. We had John Richardson, Mike Miller, and Kanan Lawson from the town of Chapel Hill talking heat awareness. And Aaron Keck and Valerie Fushi just had a conversation we listened in on. Find all those on chapelboro.com. Right now, let's check the weather. 89 degrees out there right now, down to 59 tonight. Rain starting soon, about a half an inch tonight. 73 and cloudy tomorrow. Thunderstorms Saturday and Sunday with highs of 72 and 77. Coming up on 6 o'clock now, I'll turn it over to ABC News. When they wrap up, then it'll be time for Live and Local with Aaron Keck. And then we got the after hours coming up after that. I'll see you tomorrow morning for the Morning Grind Friday edition. Looking forward to it. Have a great rest of your Thursday. The time is now 6 o'clock.
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10: ABC News, I'm Chuck Sievertson. The Trump administration attempt to smooth over outrage of Republican senators today blew up a meeting, one originally designed to get support for a bill on immigration enforcement. Senators say what torpedoed the effort was President Trump's Justice Department funds set up to pay people claiming they were harmed by the government in the Biden years. It potentially could include rioters from January 6, 2021. Sources in the room say there was yelling and the senators were sent home for Memorial Day. A vote on a measure to force President Trump to end the Iran war is expected in the House today. At the White House today, the president.
11: Right now we're negotiating, and we'll see. But either we're going to get it one way or the other. They're not going to have a nuclear weapon.
10: Oil prices surged, then settled back down today, all the while still over $100 a barrel. Those bounces affecting Wall Street stocks. The major indexes dropped, then rallied to close higher. This is ABC News. Federal weather experts announcing Atlantic hurricane season predictions. Below average activity is expected, says Dr. Neil Jacobs.
12: 8 to 14 named storms with winds at or above 39 miles an hour. Of these, 3 to 6 hurricanes with winds at or above 74 miles an hour. And 1 to 3 major hurricanes, that's your category 3 to 5, with winds at or above 111 miles an hour.
10: A new weight loss drug, Retatrutide, is being touted. Not available yet, though, says ABC News chief medical correspondent Dr. Tara Narula.
13: It's being studied for a lot of different indications, not just obesity and diabetes, but also cardiovascular disease, renal disease, liver disease, osteoarthritis, lower back pain. Still experimental, still undergoing trials. They expect that they will put it in front of the FDA for approval in 2027 or 2028. But important to note, if you do see this drug being advertised now, it is not the real drug.
10: Chuck Sievertson, ABC News.
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8: Hello, good evening, and welcome into Live and Local. Aaron Keck here with you on this Thursday night. Good to be with you as we head into the evening with an hour of local music. Focusing mostly on this year, we'll be playing some recent stuff for you from the last few months. Coming up in the middle of the hour, we'll shift gears a little bit and talk with Mike Allen, who heads up the Wake Forest Listening Room. He's organizing an event this weekend, actually at Cat's Cradle in the back room on Sunday. Live music to raise money for mental health services for musicians. So we'll talk about that with Mike coming up in the middle of the hour. Going to get the hour started, though, with a song from Luke Norton, as promised from earlier this year. It's been one of our favorites so far in 2026. This is Luke Norton with Cherry Pits on 97.9 The Hill.

0: That's Luke Norton there with Cherry Pits, getting us started on Live and Local tonight. Much more great stuff where that came from. We're focusing on this year so far in local music this hour. We got Brandon Macy, Danger Hall, Julia, and more coming up between now and 7 o'clock. And again, in the middle of the hour, we'll re-air my conversation from earlier this week with Mike Allen of the Wake Forest Listening Room, organizing that event at Cat's Cradle Backroom this Sunday. Live music to raise money for mental health services for musicians. Coming up next, we got new stuff from Early Exit and Florence Door when we come back after this.
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0: Lead single off her brand new album, Hold the Spark. That is Florence Dorr there with Sunset Road on 97.9 The Kill. Before that, new music from Early Exit, a song called Deep End from earlier this year. Up next, we got a trio of songs from 2026. Music from B Million, Danger Hall, and Brendan Macy, all on the way next after this.
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0: My favorite track off his new EP, Still Walkin'. That is Brendan Macy there with You Don't Wanna Even Change, wrapping up that set of songs from 2026. Before that, the instrumental you heard was by Danger Hall, a song called Cave Painting, and we kicked off that set with the band B Million and a song called Blue. Coming up next, we will re-air my conversation with Mike Allen of the Wake Forest Listening Room from earlier this week. He's organizing a show at Cat's Cradle Backroom this weekend on Sunday, raising money for mental health services for local musicians. That conversation coming up next after this.
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0: Well, coming up this Sunday, May 24th, you can head to Cat's Cradle Backroom for an evening of live music for a great cause. Caleb Caudill, Laurelyn Dossett, and the Vagabond Saints Society will be on stage there starting at 7, and it's all to raise funds for mental health services for North Carolina musicians. It's called Music for Mental Health, and the man behind it is Mike Allen, who's also the founder and operator of the Wake Forest Listening Room. WakeForestListeningRoom.com is their website, CatsCradle.com for tickets and more information about Sunday's show. Mike Allen is with us on Zoom today. Hello, how are you? Thanks for being with us.
6: Thank you. Thanks for having me, Aaron. Really appreciate it.
0: So tell us about the event. That was the quick summary. What's it going to entail?
6: Well, just a little brief history of how all this came to be. In 2019, there were two musicians from the Triad area, Ed Bumgardner and Rob Slater, who, in response to two musicians taking their own lives, Faye Hunter from Less Active and Sam Moss, they decided to do something to try to help musicians have access to mental health and addiction recovery services, because most musicians, as most people know, a lot of them don't have health insurance. And if they do, the mental health component is not there. So Ed and Rob started this. They brought me in to be kind of a fundraiser and a publicity person. So over the course of, 7 years, we have raised enough money to start actually serving the music community, and not just musicians, venue workers, studio workers, record label folks, and anybody involved in the community and their families can get help through this service. We have partnered with the Sims Foundation, which is an Austin, Texas-based organization that has been doing for that community what we want to do for the state for over 30 years. It was founded by Alejandro Escovedo, a famous musician out there. And then they were going to expand actually physically into North Carolina, but due to some financial constraints, they could not. So they brought in Backline, which is a national organization with a provider network. They already have like 100 therapists here in North Carolina.
0: Oh, wow.
6: They are our delivery system. So any money we raise goes directly through Sims to Backline so we can start treating and caring for our North Carolina musician community. And we're supporting 13 musicians or music industry folks in North Carolina right now. So we just got to keep the pipeline going of funds so we can help more people. So that's what Sunday's benefit is. Like you mentioned, three wonderful artists, Laurelyn Dossett, Caleb Caudill, and then the Vagabond Saint Society is a all-star band from the Winston-Salem, Greensboro area who are going to do the Water Boys classic Fisherman's Blues all the way through. And then kind of a best of set. So I'm very excited. It's going to be great.
0: What is the connection between that band and that album?
6: Well, Doug Davis is the leader of the Vagabond Saints. And I think every quarter they pick a record or they pick an artist and they pay tribute to them by playing the record all the way through.
0: Okay.
6: Usually only do it one time and do it in Winston-Salem, but I convinced them to come and do it at the Wake Forest Listening Room. And it just blew me away. So Doug was instrumental in the CDs and the LPs that Be Good to Yourself made at the very beginning. So he played on most of the songs on that 23 cut CD. So he's been a part of this, and he just is such a, they're all great people to volunteer their time.
0: Speaking with Mike Allen of the Wake Forest Listening Room, Be Good to Yourself is the organization behind this event that's happening on Sunday, the 24th, Cat's Cradle Backroom. Great music with some great artists, and it's all for a terrific cause, music for mental health. So for folks who are interested, who want to come out, what, if anything, should they know about this particular show?
6: It's going to be mainly music. We will have some merchandise to sell to raise money. We're also going to have some speakers, some musicians tell their story. And then we're going to have Governor Stein's head of Department of Health and Human Services, Mental Health Division, come and speak.
0: Awesome.
6: And so we're excited about that. And just a couple of other, you know, folks who are going to talk about the importance of mental health for our artistic community. And it's not just musicians, it's artists, you know, sculptors, writers. I mean, they all need support, but our focus here is on music. Just come out, enjoy great songs. Let's form a community and, you know, keep, like I said, keep the pipeline of funding going so we can help more musicians.
0: And again, it's such an important issue. I mean, there's so many musicians and more, I think in the last couple of years, especially, I've noticed like more and more musicians coming out and saying, this is a serious issue. It's a serious issue in the community, in the music industry, in the arts industry. And I personally have been on my own journey, and here's my story. Like the fact that more and more people are talking about this and sharing their stories and elevating other people and lifting them up has been so vital and important and cool and life-changing and in some cases life-saving, and this is a big part of that. So thank you for doing everything you're doing too.
6: Oh, you're very welcome. And you're right, there was so much despair during the pandemic when artists of all sorts lost jobs in restaurants and where, you know, and then they had nowhere to turn. So you know, this was partially in response to that too. We want them to have somebody to talk to. We want them to have someone they can reach out to and not have to worry about paying. And I don't know if how deep you want to go into the weeds, but the way this works is
0: go into the weeds. It's fine.
6: Yeah. If you are a musician or someone connected to the music community here, you apply for grants through us, and you can apply for two $1,000 grants, which basically covers 10 sessions with a therapist. Mm-hmm. And once you've gone through the first one, you can reapply and get a second $1,000. So that's the way this is structured. If anybody listening, if they need help, Aaron, I'll send you a link where they can apply for these grants or support the organization if there's a way to share that with your listening
0: audience. We'll get this all posted on our website. Is there an easy URL if people are interested in finding out more, or if people want to donate to the cause if they can't make it to the show?
6: Yes, through the Be Good to Yourself website, which is just begoodtoyourselfmusic.com/cares, and then the Sims Foundation, which is just simsfoundation.org. I believe there are links on all three of those websites that will take you to an application.
0: But the organization is begoodtoyourselfmusic.com. Go there and find out more if you're interested in donating. If you are a musician or an artist and you want to know more about it, go there and find out more. And again, this Sunday, May 24th, Cat's Cradle Backroom starting at 7 p.m. Caleb Caudill, Laurelyn Dawson, and the Vagabond Saint Society all playing at the Backroom for this terrific cause. Mike Allen, thank you so much for being with us today.
6: Aaron, thank you so much for working me in. I appreciate it.

The Collection there with Medication on 97.9 The Hill. Thanks again to Mike Allen for joining us. And again, the show for mental health services for musicians is happening at Cat's Cradle Backroom this Sunday, May 24th. Caleb Caudill, Laura Lynn Dossett, and the Vagabond Saint Society playing.

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0: off their new album, Fish in the Percolator. That's Julia there with Give Me Your Time, wrapping us up on Live and Local tonight. 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We got the After Hours coming up next as we get further into the evening after this on 97.9 The Hill.
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6: ABC News, I'm Chuck Sievertson. Breaking news, NASCAR racing champion Kyle Busch has died, according to his family, who posted to his ex-social media page just 7 hours ago, saying he has experienced a severe illness. A meeting on Capitol Hill blew up today with yelling, according to sources in the room to ABC News. Senate Republicans have left Washington without voting on a bill to fund immigration enforcement. It's over opposition to a new fund to compensate Trump allies. It could potentially pay claims by January 6th rioters. Florida Republican Congressman Carlos Jimenez says not anybody should be paid.
7: Especially people that assaulted police officers.
6: In an apparent reversal, about a week after the Pentagon moved to withdraw 5,000 U.S. troops stationed in Poland, President Trump announcing he is sending 5,000 troops to Poland. Polish official tells ABC News the Polish government is pleased a diplomatic offensive was successful. This is ABC News. Leaders in the Democratic Party released the findings into why they failed to beat Donald Trump in the 2024 election. ABC News political director Avery Harper.
8: I mean, it's pretty brutal, a brutal evaluation of DNC leadership and those who were around President Biden and the lead up to 2024. It says that Harris wasn't properly prepared for a presidential run, that Democrats relied too heavily on anti-Trump messaging, and that they took key voting blocks for granted.
6: The U.S. Surgeon General reissuing an advisory, says ABC's Sophie Flay.
9: So the report recommends children younger than 18 months, no screen time. Under 6, less than 1 hour per day. And kids ages 6 to 18, 2 hours per day. The main message from this report, live real life, both at home and at school. Experts say parents should lead by example, creating regularly scheduled time without the screens.
6: Wall Street's major indexes ended higher. Chuck Sievertson, ABC News.
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14: 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The workday is over, so let's get to the music. It's the After Hours with AJ on 97.9 The Hill. I've been in the
15: right place. It's Thursday night, and you're listening to the After Hours here on 97.9 The Hill. AJ in the studio. Good evening. Hope you had a fantastic day. Ethan's Room, Old Friends, playing now.

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AJ in the studio. Well, tomorrow we've got Carolina baseball action for you on the air here at 97.9 The Hill. And there has been a start change for that game. The time has been moved up. More on that in a couple of minutes.

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7: Tomorrow, it's Carolina baseball, the Diamond Heels in the ACC tournament out in Charlotte. 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Now, originally, the start time was scheduled for 3 p.m. tomorrow afternoon, but due to some rainy weather out in the Queen City, that has been moved to 11 a.m. tomorrow morning. So we're going to have a midday baseball action for you on a Friday here at 97.9 The Hill. Tune in for that.

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The annual Freight Train Blues Music Series is back this spring at Carborough Town Commons for a live concert celebrating local music legend Elizabeth Cotton. The series continues Friday, May 22nd at 6:30 with Lynn Grissett and Defunky Leroy Harper Jr. All-Stars. 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Saturday, May 23rd, you can head to the Lincoln Center on Merritt Mill Road for the Orange Chatham African American Cultural Festival, 11:30 to 4 with music, dance, poetry, and art to celebrate Black culture in our community. That's free and everyone's invited. And on Memorial Day, Monday, May 25th, the American Legion Post 6 on 54 West is inviting you to join them for a ceremony. Doors open at noon. The ceremony will run from 1 to 2 p.m. with hot dogs, ice cream, and live music from the Village Band afterward. Get more info at chapelhillpost6.com, the number 6 there. And if you want more information about upcoming events and happenings, turn to the local events calendar page on chapelboro.com.

0: with your hometown news update. I'm Andrew Stuckey. We start with fire safety. As the last few months have seen several fires in our community, from fatal house fire and apartment fires to a burned down golf cart storage facility. These fires come as North Carolina faces severe drought conditions and a statewide burn ban that lasted for more than a month. We spoke with former Chapel Hill Fire Chief and current fire safety advocate Daniel Jones. Here's what he had to say about how to prepare for fires and why safety has become increasingly important in recent years.
1: Fire safety is not just something for elementary school kids. It's not Smokey the Bear and stop, drop, and roll. It's understanding your responsibility at any age for protection of yourself, your loved ones. Do you have smoke detectors in your home? Do you keep the batteries fresh? Have you talked about an escape plan with your family members? If you have students going away to college, ask the questions. Are the dormitories sprinklered? And if they're not sprinklered, find another university for your kid. Fire is a lot more dangerous today than it was 50 years ago. 50 years ago, furniture was made out of wood and cotton and natural things. Today, everything's synthetic. So the toxicity of this room, if there were a fire in here, if you breathe this smoke, one or two breaths of smoke will put you out. It'll flash over much faster. So you don't have enough time to escape like you did 30, 40, 50 years ago. So everybody needs to think about that.
0: Daniel Jones speaking there. In sports, the Diamond Heels have had their first pitch moved up to 11 a.m. tomorrow as they face Virginia Tech in the quarterfinal round of the ACC tournament. We will have that action for you here on 97.9 The Hill. Again, first pitch tomorrow at 11 a.m. in the ACC tournament for the Diamond Heels. With your hometown headlines, I'm Andrew Stuckey.
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0: Hey there, this is Henry Taylor, and here's what you can find on chapelboro.com today. One volunteer each from Orange and Chatham County earned recognition from the governor's office for their work in their respective communities. Laura Malinchak, a lead volunteer at Porch Chapel Hill Carboro, and Jenny Knowlton, the co-founder of Pittsburgh's Quiltmaker Cafe, were recently honored by North Carolina Governor Josh Stein with Governor's Medallion Awards for volunteer service. 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
8: 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AJ in the studio. Coming up tonight in the 11 p.m. hour, it's going to be an entire hour of hand-selected music that I have pulled specially for you. It's going to be fantastic. 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
2: 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You never know when your best friend will lunge across a table and grab for it. A stranger could subtly swipe it, or your little brother might just ask for one too many sips. 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Because one sip begs the question, is this the best Coke ever? Take a taste and see.
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7: ABC News, I'm Dave Packer. Outrage on the House floor tonight after Republicans pulled a vote on an Iran war power resolution due to attendance issues from within the GOP. Democrats immediately responding, House Rules Committee Chair Jim McGovern.
8: Mr. Speaker, further parliamentary inquiry. Are we not voting on it because the American people are sick and tired of this illegal war that is costing tens of billions of dollars?
7: Senate Republicans in open revolt over President Trump's new taxpayer fund to reward allies who claim they were persecuted by the Biden Justice Department, a group that could include the rioters who stormed the Capitol and attacked police officers on January 6. Republicans demanding answers or they won't approve more funding for the president's immigration crackdown. His family says that two-time NASCAR champion and legendary driver Kyle Busch has died. The announcement of Busch's death coming just hours after the family